through. And so here to start off the program, 12 or 15 minutes of Dolly Parton. We'll hear some more Dolly Parton, and then we'll get into the Bach.

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2: So that opening set was Cash on the Barrelhead from Dolly's album The Grass is Blue. And then we heard Barbara Allen from her Heart Songs, Live from Home. And that was a duet with Maridni Weeney, who's one of the co-founders of the Irish traditional band Altan. Of course, Barbara Allen is a child ballad from at least 17th century England, if not earlier. And then we heard Travelin' Through, which was an Oscar-nominated song from the film Transamerica. Next up, something I like, Jolene, one of her more popular and well-known songs. But this is a performance with Pentatonic.

If you are looking for something to do tomorrow night from our town crier folder, we have a notice from Payomit Tent. Suede is performing tomorrow, August 26th at 7 p.m. That's in North Truro. And she describes herself as like Adele meets Diana Krall meets Bette Midler. And that's tomorrow night. This program is made possible by members like you and sustaining members like Ryan McMenemy, James Keating, Ada Snyder and Stan Hudson, Kelly Vitt, DJ Fred, Patricia and David Cavanaugh, Don Bermont, Jenna Hood, Hank and Andy, and me. 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And next up is something that I had planned to play before Dolly's death. I have two of Bach's cello suites, but not played on the cello. First will be suite number one in G major, but transposed to D major because it's being played on the violin by Johnny Gandelsman. And then I'll come on again and reintroduce the second one, which will be the second suite in D minor, performed by Daniel Estrom on the eight-string guitar. And at the very end of the program, I'll have a couple more tracks in honor of Dolly Parton. But here we go, suite number one in G major, transposed to D major, performed by Johnny Gandelsman.

And that was Johnny Dick Gandelsman doing Suite Number 1 on the violin. And now we will hear Daniel Estrom with Suite Number 2 in D minor on the 8-string guitar.

0: Thanks for tuning in to The Musical Magpie. Stay tuned for Digny Fignus with La Vida Local coming up next. Two more tracks, Wildflowers with Linda Ronstadt and Emmylou Harris, and then Coat of Many Colors, perhaps my favorite of all her pieces. Good night.
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0: Right. You've got the radio on and you're listening to La Vida Local, all about the Boston music scene on WOMR. I'm your host, Digny Fignes, tonight. And we started out that set with Dirty Water. Of course, that's by the Standells, 1966. Now, they're one of the only bands we're going to feature tonight that's not from the Boston area. They're from an L.A. band, actually. But their producer, Ed Cobb, was dating a girl over at BU, and they were out walking on the Fenway. Well, they were out walking by the Charles River one night, and they got mugged. And I guess they were able to fight off the muggers, but Ed came back to his hotel room, and he wrote this song, Dirty Water, and he gave it over to the Standells, and they made it a kind of semi-hit in 1966, but it didn't really take off until the sports teams adopted it, I think, in the 80s. And so that's Dirty Water, Boston theme song. After that, we heard from the king of the surf guitar, Dick Dale and the Deltones. And who knew that the king of the surf guitar would come from Boston, Massachusetts? Oh, yeah, that's the truth. After that, of course, we heard Diddy Wah Diddy from Burying the Remains. They're one of the probably the most influential rock and roll bands. They one of the bands that really got the rock and roll scene started in Boston. They were all freshmen at BU in 1964, and they're all playing together over there in the dorms. And they went down the street to Kenmore Square, and they found this little club called the Rathskeller that they started to play at. And the next thing you know, there were lines around the block. The club had to open up a whole new room for the band to accommodate the crowds that they were getting. They got signed to Epic Records. They were on, by 1966, they were touring with the Beatles. Burying the Remains, yeah. So, yeah, pretty influential band. And then Barry went on to stay in Boston, and he introduced somebody to a band that was playing out in Worcester, a blues band that was playing out there called Jay Giles. He introduced this fella, Peter Wolf, to them. And of course, the rest is history. And we featured that song, Whamma Jamma, featuring the Wooba Gooba himself from 1971. After that, of course, Roadrunner by the Modern Lovers, Jonathan Richman and the Modern Lovers, another super influential band for the Boston music scene. A typical rock and roll story. They recorded that song in 1972. But it was not released until 1976 because of all kind of shenanigans by the record company and lawyers and everything else that got involved. So it completely screwed up that whole band. But from that band came members that started a number of other super influential bands that we'll talk about later. Of course, John Felice, The Real Kids, The Talking Heads, Robin Lane and the Chartbusters, The Cars, they all members of all of those bands originally came out of the Roadrunners. So pretty influential band back in 1972. And so you're listening to WOMR. We're going to talk about all that Boston rock and roll tonight. Keep going on. And remember, programming on WOMR is supported by business members like Dave Reinhardt at Broadside Painting and Restoration in Brewster, 508-360-8210. Give Dave a call. He's a good guy, man. He'll do a great job for you. So let's take care of a little more business here. Uh-oh, there's a ghost in the machine.
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2: Well, hello there. I'm DJ Fred, host of Out There. 3 hours of jazz and avant-garde that zooms into your ears from 9 p.m. to midnight on the second and fourth Wednesday of every month. Rooted in the music of musicians like Sun Ra, Thelonious Monk, Charles Mingus, Ornette Coleman, and Miles Davis, Out There features those musicians as well as modern musicians who continue their experimentation and spirit of adventure, those who break a few rules and who open our ears to what music can be. One thing I can promise you about Out There is that at times it will get very weird. So if you're feeling adventurous, I hope you'll go out there with me as we travel the spaceways together from 9 p.m. to midnight on the second and fourth Wednesday of every month, right here on WOMR.
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0: All right, you're listening to WOMR. Let's keep this party going. We're going to, with Provincetown's probably most famous band, formed right here in the great city of Provincetown. This is from 1965, The Barbarians. Are you a boy or are you a girl?

Okay, we got a little trouble in paradise here. Seems like the computer is cut out a little bit, which is kind of not too much fun here. See if we can get things going again. 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Now let's see if we can get this thing working the way it's supposed to work. Okay, let's see.

Yeah, Bonnie Raitt. Something to talk about. Love that redheaded woman. 1991 from Luck of the Draw. So we started that set out with Are You a Boy or Are You a Girl from 1965, The Barbarians. And yeah, they got their start in Provincetown at the Rumpus Room, believe it or not. And then after that, followed up with Revere's Boston Bad Boys from Permanent Vacation, 1987. Dude Looks Like a Lady. And then Human Sexual Response from 1981. What Does Sex Mean to Me? The Pixies from 1989. Here Comes Your Man. And then Something to Talk About from Luck of the Draw. And of course, everybody's talking about right now is Dolly Parton just passed away. And she's one of the great songwriters, American songwriters of all time. I think she wrote over 2,000 songs and so many hits. Unfortunately, she doesn't come from Boston. So I was trying to find some kind of connection, and da-da, bing, I found one. The song 9 to 5 was actually inspired by a real-life workers' rights movement. And it was this workers' rights movement was started by a group called 9 to 5 that was formed by Boston secretaries in the 1970s. Yay! So there you go, Dolly Parton, official... unofficial daughter of Boston.

0: Yeah, Dolly, we're going to miss you. That's for sure. What a great great songwriter, great personality, a real great American. So God bless you. God bless you, Dolly.
1: 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Music from Assassins, Hamilton, The Lion King, Man of La Mancha, A Man of No Importance, Ragtime, The Rocky Horror Show, The Sound of Music, Sweeney Todd, The Demon Barber of Fleet Street, Sunset Boulevard, and more. 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
2: 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Yeehaw!
0: Yeehaw! 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This is La Vida Local, all about that Boston music scene. And let's talk about some of those little delinquent, rock and roll delinquents that came from the suburbs. Well, who are we talking about? Malden, you should be ashamed.

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It's 10 o'clock, and this is La Vida Local, all about the Boston music scene, and we just heard from some of the rock and roll delinquents from the suburbs. Started that last set out with, what did we start it out with? Spirit in the Sky, Norman Greenbaum from Malden, 1969. Holy smokes. Then after that, Billy Squire, a Wellesley kid, Everybody Wants You from 1997. And then, of course, the Bad Boys from Boston, those kids that terrorized Revere, 1997, Pink from Aerosmith. So, yeah, let's talk about some more Boston music. We got a whole... We're rocking this right up until midnight. So one of the most kind of influential clubs that kind of developed rock and roll bands was the Rathskeller. And, you know, that started with Barry and the Remains back in 1964. And they got a lot of notoriety. They opened up a whole new room downstairs. And in the late 70s and the 80s and right through the 90s, the Rathskeller was really the place where if you were a rock and roll band, you had to go there. That's where you cut your, that's where you made your name. That's where you developed your audience, and that's where you kind of worked on your music and got it ready for the radio. So let's feature a few of those bands. And we'll start out with, well, probably one of the godfathers of the Boston rock and roll scene. He started out with a band called The Lost, a psychedelic band from Vermont. He did a little stint with Velvet Underground, and

0: Yeah, you're listening to WOMR. This is La Vida Loco, and we were listening. That set started out with Willie Loco and the Boom Boom Band, At the Rat, from 1976. After that, we heard from The Liars, Help You, Ann, from their 1983 CD, and from another 1983 tune, American Fun, from the Stompers. And the Stompers were a real regular at the Rat. They played there, I think, 68 times in 1978. House band. After that, Out of Touch from 2002, Lizzie Borden and the Axis is one of the only all-female bands that came up out of the Boston music scene. Lizzie Borden and the Axis, still out. Lizzie's still out there doing music, a little more countrified these days than rock and roll, but she's still out there kicking it. And then With You by O Positive from their Only Breathing EP in 1984. And they're another band that was on the scene and you know, making friends out there in the Rat. So let's take care of a little business here. 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
1: Cheese and crackers, Mr. Slappy. It's an honor to meet the Slap Happy sidekick of the socially distant and inappropriate music hour, which is on from 9 to midnight the first Wednesday of every month. Thank you for inviting me to this intervention. I've never been to one before.
2: Glad you're here, Alvin. We appreciate your work as a Federal Communications Commission intern monitoring the socially distant and inappropriate music hour, which is on from 9 to midnight the first Wednesday of every month. It's important we convince our host, Ira Levandushki, to stop doing shows with strange topics like funeral playlists, a salute to anger, and hooray for flatulence. Here, have some food from the buffet and I'll introduce you to some of our on-air personalities.
1: Oh boy, pigs in a blanket.
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4: Thank you for your service, Alvin. Did you know I have a law degree from the Douglas MacArthur School of Law and Dentistry?
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0: All right, well, we're going to keep this on going here with the Boston music scene. Once again, you're listening to La Vida Local on WOMR. I'm your host, Digny Fignes, and we're going to check out some more of these bands from the Rat, and we'll start out from 1976. My buddy Johnny Barnes with his great song, Steel Rail Blues.

0: Yeah, Talk to Loretta by the Nervous Eaters. And the Nervous Eaters are out there doing doing shows again. Steve Cataldo, great old rock and roller. We started that set out, Steel Rail Blues, Johnny Barnes from 1976. And after that, you might think from The Cars, 1984 Heartbeat City, their fifth album. And interesting little rock and roll story there. Johnny was, I interviewed Johnny a couple of months ago. He was here in the studio and he talked about how The Cars got signed. He was, Steel Rail Blues was really popular back at this time, and he was, Johnny was rehearsing in the same place that The Cars were putting their band together. And so Johnny had a show a weekend at the Rathskeller, and he needed a band to fill in the second night. Elektra Records was coming to check Johnny out because of Steel Rail Blues and the airplay that it was getting. And Elektra Records came. They wanted to stay an extra night to check it out. And Johnny had The Cars on opening up for him that second night. And the rest is history. Elektra picked up The Cars, and bada bing, bada boom, they got famous. And Johnny wrote books. Well, rock and roll, baby. And then after that, we heard What You Got by Duke and the Drivers. Hey, Cadillac Jack, if you're out there listening, still love you, baby. 1975 from ABC Records. And then, of course, the Nervous Eaters, Talk to Loretta, 1976. Holy mackerel. Time flies. So you're listening to WOMR. This is La Vida Local. I'm Digny Fignes, your host for the evening, and I'm talking about Boston rock and roll. And we're a WOMR, so let's take care of some business.
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0: Yeah, we got open mic nights as well in Provincetown. 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Friday, September 4th, 5 p.m. That means get there at 4. So, September 4th, 5 p.m. start, Wellfleet Public Library, 55 West Main Street, 508-349-0310. So let's keep it going here with one of my favorite bands from back in the day. And this is another one of those bands that was kind of in, that members from Jonathan Richman and the Modern Lovers formed. So this is Robin Lane and the Chartbusters.

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So we started that set out. You're listening to La Vida Local. I'm your host, Igna Fignes. We started that set out with Robin Lane and the Chartbusters from 1980, When Things Go Wrong. Followed that up with one of my tunes from 1983. That featured one of the guys actually Leroy Radcliffe, who was the guitar player in the Robin Lane and the Chartbusters. He produced this song, Not Satisfied, from 1983. How about that? And then after that, we heard from Rubber Rodeo, Anywhere With You, from 1984, their Scenic Views CD. Then Ball and Pivot from 1985, Down. And that was former members of the Atlantics that got together and formed that band. And then, of course, the Del Fuegos from their 1986, I Still Want You. So, yeah, we're going to keep it going here. It's all about Boston rock and Boston rock and roll. So let's keep it going with what? Oh, how about a little Till Tuesday? What About Love?

0: Yeah, Tribe Super Collider. So this is WOMR. You're listening to La Vida Local, all about the Boston music scene and the great bands that came out of the Boston music conundrum. We started that set out with Till Tuesday from 1981. 1981, What About Love? Oh, 1986, second album. After that, Human Sexual Response, 1980, Jackie Onassis. I Want to Be Jackie Onassis. And after that, The Fools with It's a Night for Beautiful Girls, 1987. And then, of course, Tribe with Super Collider from 1993. And this program is made possible by members like you and sustaining members like Laura and Kent Richardson, Mott the Hoople, Darcy Siegfried, Donald Yazzie, James Cleary, and Fran Medaglia. I think I got your name right, finally. 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
1: All right, we're going to keep it going here with some more music from Boston Bands. And it's a beautiful night out there. It's the moon is big. The sky is clear. There was a beautiful sunset. This commercial street's full of people. Provincetown is buzzing tonight. It's summertime on Cape Cod. Yeah, couldn't be better than that. So here we go. Summer by Buffalo Tom.

This is our year, 'cause there's a chance we're not dead quite yet. Maybe this will be different, let's give it a shot. Maybe this is our year, maybe this is our chance, and all the bad times are over.

0: through wears no clothes. Everybody knows. Everybody knows. Everybody knows. The emperor wears no clothes. Everybody knows. The emperor wears no clothes. Everybody knows. The emperor wears no clothes. Yeah, the emperor wears no clothes. Remember, elections are coming up in just a little while. Oh, yeah, it's going to be an important one. So we started that set out with, it's summertime on Cape Cod. What could be better than that? We started it out with Buffalo Tom, their song Summer from 1995. Sorry about that. And then we followed it up with a few of the Cape Cod local bands that you can see at any number of venues. Summertime Sunshine by the Grab Brothers, Larry and Mark, from 2013. And they're playing all over the Cape. Just check out their website, the Grab Brothers, Larry and Mark. Yeah. After that, the Incredible Casuals, This World, from 1995. And they've gone through a number of itinerations. They are called now, I think, the Invincible Casuals. So check them out. Another great band. And then one of the bands that has been on the Cape for golly forever, the Chandler Travis Philharmonic, and Maybe This Is Our Year. And then after that, of course, The Emperor Wears No Clothes from my 2025 Black and Blue CD. And if you want to come out, I mean, these bands are playing all over the Cape. If you want to come out and see me, I'm playing tomorrow at the Orleans East Ham Elks. They have a Wednesday concert series, and that goes from 5 to 8. Yeah, come on down, Elks in Orleans tomorrow night, Wednesday night, the Digny Fignes Band. And we're also going to be playing on Saturday in Harwichport at Jake Rooney's, another great local club right there in Harwichport. So come on out and see us, say hello. We're going to keep it going now with a little more business. 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
0: 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We're broadcasting live from the studios in beautiful downtown Provincetown, Massachusetts. Yeah, that's right, the end of the rainbow. So let's keep it on going with Letters for Cleo. We're going to be your co-pilot.

All right, we got a little glitch in the system here. So we're going to have to reboot, I guess, a little bit. Oh, okay. All right. Here we go. Give it another try. So you're listening to WOMR. This is La Vida Local. And I don't know, there's some kind of glitch in the moon tonight or something. There's weird vibrations out there because a computer's not working when it's supposed to. And it just kind of dies out when it's not supposed to be doing that. So what are we going to do now? Well, let's try this one. Oh, yeah. Nice that it's working again.

time again. Coming up on the midnight hour. And finishing up another chapter of La Vida Local. I'm your host, Stigney Fignus. 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The Outermost from coast to coast. Tune in next time.

0: Hey, it's Kate Pearson from the B-52s on the outer Cape. 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

such a great album. And you know, you can follow Kickin' It Worldwide. 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Haggerty is spelled H-A-G-G-E-R-T-Y. You can also follow me on Instagram at @KickinItWorldwide and Blue Sky. Well, I'm back to teaching, and I've had to get to bed much earlier because I get up and drive a little bit to get to my job. Kids aren't there yet. We're doing professional development, but it's, you know, stretching me out a little bit here. I am featuring this week the coolest new tune drop highlights from late August 2026 and other related tunes and live musical events. Bringing that to you, this is volume 132 in my series of new music drops, etc. I will bring you climate connections as well. Such important information. Hope you enjoyed that. And you know, there are past shows of mine on YouTube and archive.org. You can go to video or audio for many of my past shows. Well, this week features major tour and festival activity highlighted by Japan's Summer Sonic celebrating its 25th anniversary alongside high-profile new album drops from Sam Smith, Hazel Eyes, Brandon Flowers with Thrasher, and Paris Jackson with Happiest Day of My Life. And there are also, I mentioned Sam Smith, Brandon Flowers, and Weezer as well with the Gold album, Georgia Smith also. And there are live tours and festivals. The Japan Marquee Summer Sonic Festival, as I mentioned, kicks off its milestone 20th anniversary under a newly expanded partnership with AEG. Meanwhile, ticket promotions like AXS Birthday Bash are slashing select U.S. concert prices in August, so I better get out there and see some shows. So I've got Fannie Hughes, Sam Smith, and Paris Jackson in my first set. Thank you so much for joining me on this wonderful, vital journey of musical discovery. I hope you're learning from it each week if you've turned into Kickin' It Worldwide. If not, welcome. And if you have, welcome back. It's such a pleasure to bring this music to you. Please relax and enjoy the music. And hopefully my voice will hold up. Thanks so much. Let's get it rolling.

All right, there we go. Paris Jackson, Zombies in Love from the 2026 Happiest Day of My Life album. Before that, her tune, Teenage Drama from the same album. We also heard Sam Smith from the 2026 Hazel Eyes album. That was When He's Gone. And we also heard My Guy from the same album with Sam Smith. We kicked it off with Fannie Hughes from the 2026 Catch and Release EP From Him, and the tune Recognize. What a great song. All right, my next set, we're going to have Gang of Youths and Georgia Smith. And Gang of Youths, often misnamed as Gangs of Youth, is an alternative indie rock band. They're originally from Sydney, Australia in 2011, now primarily based in London. Known for their sweeping emotional sound and deeply personal lyricism, the group consists of frontman David Leopepe, Jung Kim, Donnie Borzatowski, and Tom Hobden. Rick Haggerty here with Kicking It Worldwide, if you're just tuning in. So pleased to have you along. I'm featuring the new tune drop highlights from late August and other related tunes. I mentioned live music events, and tune in early for those next time if you missed it. Thanks for listening, and here we go.

All right, there we go. What's Done is Done, Georgia Smith, from the 2026 What Are the Odds album. We also heard Alive with WizKid. That was Georgia Smith and WizKid. And before that, we heard Gang of Youths, brand new single, Things Take Time, and their really wonderful tune, In the Wake of Your Leave, from their 2022 Immolation Tape EP. And thank you, Dan Williams, for that wonderful Kicking It Worldwide promo. I think he was my first promo. And, you know, coming after In the Wake of Your Leave, of course, thinking of my late son, Phil, and Dan, and his son, Reese, right? Really, really loved Phil as much as we do here in the Haggerty home. So, thanks for listening to that set. And we've got Crazy in Love in the background. Pretty nice, right? Hope you're crazy in love. We're going to go on to Fontaine's DC, Andy Schuff, and Weezer. And Fontaine's DC are an Irish post-punk and alternative rock band formed in Dublin in 2014. Group consists of vocalist Grian Chatton and guitarist Connor Curley and Carlos O'Connell, bassist Connor Deegan III, and drummer Tom Cole. They take their name from a character in The Godfather. And DC stands for Dublin City. Rick Haggerty here, kicking it worldwide. Hope you're enjoying the show. I'm at rickkarma15@gmail.com. rickkarma15@gmail.com. For comments, song requests, new songs, if you want to send them along, I'll certainly give them a listen. Hope to have them on the air. Thanks for tuning in. Here we go.

0: Why do so many fires seem to ignite during windy, red flag conditions? The truth is not that there are more fires when it's windy, is that wind makes them faster and more dangerous. Winds not only push the fire, but they also dry out fuels, provide more oxygen for the fire to grow, and spread embers farther in front of the main body of the fire, making containment efforts much more difficult. This is why extreme winds can quickly turn small fires into major disasters. In the first week of January alone, there have already been more than 55 wildfires, with several of them forcing major evacuations. So remember, it's not about how fires start, it's about how quickly they can spread when the conditions are just right. Even at this time of the year, it's important to remember it only takes one spark to start a wildfire, and preparedness is essential.
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0: Yeah, look, we could duck right out our phone number tonight, and nobody'd even miss us. It doesn't take very long to get married, and we could be get back, and nobody'd even know we'd gone. Okay?
1: You can't tell any
0: I don't know, my stomach is wrong.

Daryl Kissix, and that was a 2026 single. And if you're just tuning in the second hour, you heard Sonia, Jenny, and Amanda with that really cool Kicking It Worldwide promo. Thank you, friends. I've been in touch with Sonia. She actually is involved with school recycling programs, statewide recycling programs. So it's called the Green Team. She reaches out to me because I'm the kind of the recycling guy in the school, organized a little bit here and there. And in our first hour, if you're around for that, Andy Schaaf with the 2026 single Losing, as well as the tune Marianne from Fontaine's DC 2026 single, and It's Amazing to Be Young. That was a 2024 single. We kicked it off with Weezer's new stuff, CEO, from the what's known as the Weezer album, or also the Gold album. And Shine Again was the opening tune from Weezer. I met one of the band members a couple years ago. So my next set, and again, Rick Haggerty, featuring the coolest new tune drop highlights from late August 2026. And other related tunes. I did mention live music events happening globally in my first hour. So in the next set, we're going to have Dana and Alden, as well as James Ellis Ford. Going to feature on Dana and Alden, an eclectic indie jazz duo and band formed by brothers Dana and Alden McWayne, originally from Eugene, Oregon. Rooted in jazz, their genre-agnostic music blends elements of indie, pop, funk, and rap, gaining viral traction online via platforms like TikTok, alongside a growing discography distributed through Concord Jazz. So let's get on to the music. Thanks so much for tuning in. And please do like Kicking It Worldwide. If you could, I'll talk more about that later. Let's get right back to the music.

All right, little James Ellis Ford with Overtones and The Ever After. Before that, that's from the 2026 Lost in Another World album, and I think it's pretty cool stuff. What do you think? Please let me know. Before that, we heard Lee's Greenhouse featuring May Simones. That's Dana and Alden and May Simones from the 2026 Papa's Boat album. And from the same album, we kicked it off with Summer Nights. That's right, Dana and Alden. Well, coming up in the next set. Oh, by the way, I read a really great quote. You know, I do some of my Buddhist readings while songs are playing. I've set this show up the night before I record. And the quote goes like this. Health is a badge of honor for the wise. So I hope you're taking time to get proper rest and take breaks and do all that great stuff. And, you know, that's the reason for us being around, right? Stay healthy and help reduce the suffering of others and show compassion and joy and wisdom helping others. And it's one of the ways I try to help is bringing great music to you. I don't know about you, but it's great therapy for me, hearing new stuff, great music and all that. So get your breaks in and stay healthy. Yeah, I was just took a break to I do a little singing my son to bed, our son to bed, and on the way back down to the mic, I just grabbed a little watermelon slices, you know, instead of candy or cake or, you know, sweets, natural sweets, right? Little from fruits. So in the next set, I've got Duckworth and Jungle, and I'm going to focus on Jungle, a famous electro-funk and modern soul music band from the UK. The core group is a trio made up of founders Jay Lloyd, and that's Joshua Lloyd Watson, and Tom McFarland, alongside singer and multi-instrumentalist Lydia Kiddo, who sings the lead vocals on their song Carry On. Lydia does a great job at that. Rick Haggerty here with Kicking It Worldwide, bringing you cool stuff. Here we go.

I wish you could see the video that's playing while this song plays. It's like a hawk, like drifting by, or an eagle or something. Really cool. That was Wish Erase with Tomei Mitsu, Vivi Light Buddy, and Layla Layla from the 2021 Sun album. Vivi Light Buddy's brand new single before that, Best Problem. We also heard from Jungle, the feature in the set. That was Carry On and The Wave from the 2026 Sunshine album with Lydia Kiddo. She have a fabulous voice. And there are dancers in those videos. I think she was dancing in one of them. It's fun stuff. Anyway, we kicked it off with Duckworth from the 2026 AAF B-Sides album. That was The Fingerprints and Four Wheel Truck with Amber Mark. Let's go on to our last set of new stuff. I've got Everything Is Recorded and Get Down Services. I'm going to focus on Get Down Services this time. That's an energetic British music duo from Minehead, now based in Bristol, made up of childhood friends Ben Sadler and Josh Law, formed during the 2020 lockdown. They make groove-driven dance punk and power disco music mixed with sharp social commentary and dry humor. It's exact. Got it right there. That's who they are. It's good stuff. Anyway, Rick Haggerty here, closing out the new music drops. There'll be much more after that as we listen to the instrumental of Never Going Back Again, I think it is. Never Going Back Again. Yeah, Fleetwood Mac from the Rumors album. Thanks so much for tuning in. Rick Haggerty here. Let's carry on.

All right. Check the definition. Yeah, that's dry humor right there, right? Check out his Get Down Services from their 2026 Massive Champion album. And everything is recorded with Roses Gabor, One With The Sky, 2026 Cut Off Your Nose EP. And you're hearing Rocket Man because, you know, my brother Bill was in town, and other than Violent Femmes, he and I went to a club in my town, came all the way up from Atlanta, to do a number of things, but we caught early Elton John Trio, you know, kind of a cover band. Oh man, it was great. Tumbleweed Connection and that early stuff, a lot of fun. Rick Haggerty here with Kicking It Worldwide. Please, thanks for tuning in, and please do stick around for more of my show.

0: I'm Dr. Anthony Lizerwitz, and this is Climate Connections. In Philadelphia's Eastwick neighborhood, heavy rain is cause for alarm.
1: If we're looking outdoors and the rain is coming hard, everyone is in a panic.
0: Lifelong resident Donna Johnson says during storms, water rushes in from upstream and fills the creeks in Eastwick. It overflows the banks, flooding streets and homes in the low-lying area. And the risks are growing as climate change causes more intense rain and rising seas worsen storm surge flooding from the nearby Delaware River. For a long time, residents have pushed for the city to address the problem.
1: It took so long for this concern to be a concern of more than just the neighbors.
0: But finally, momentum is building. The city has partnered with residents to develop a set of proposed solutions that was released this spring. It includes building an earthen levee, improving stormwater drainage, creating a wetland park to absorb water, and offering buyouts to help people in the most vulnerable spots move to higher ground. There's a long road ahead to secure funding and implement the projects, but Johnson's committed to keeping at it.
1: I love my neighborhood. It's home.
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2: 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Quote, sincere and earnest dialogue is the path to resolve, direct path to resolving issues, unquote. And I think you heard an example of it right there. And I do hope you've enjoyed my show. Please follow Kicking It Worldwide on Facebook. It means so much to me. I'm volunteering, giving this away, and sharing the love, you know, of great music and all that. It's at facebook.com/RickHaggertyVictor. Haggerty is spelled H-A-G-G-E-R-T-Y. You can also follow me on Instagram @kickingit_worldwide and Blue Sky as well. Hope to catch you right here next week for another stellar edition of Kicking It Worldwide. Have a great week. This is Joey's choice. Lush Life is my closing song by Zara Larsson, L-A-R-S-S-O-N, from the 2017 So Good album. And, you know, if you're driving around this week, please do drive safely. I've mentioned it before. I drive the speed limit, save a lot of gas, stay really safe, and there's a lot of people speeding down the road. So take care of yourselves, stay well, and again, have a fabulous week. Here we go.

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1: 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There are only four shows now, Friday, August 21st and Sunday, August 23rd at the Payamet Tent in North Truro. 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Yeah!

Breakfast, I'm in the Global Village. We will explore some classic soca, the updated sound of Calypso, mixing Calypso and soul. And we'll get things underway with a tune called Soca Do That, as we do that this time here in the Global Village.

one of the greats of Latin jazz era. That's Eddie Palmieri from his Sueño album. And there with Eddie on piano, the violin solo was from Shiro Satomura, and trumpet solo from Brian Lynch, part of that great lineup with Eddie Palmieri on his Sueño album with Just a Little Dream. We also heard some music from Momo, Brazilian-born, London-based artist, and a different take on Brazilian music in his work. And we heard Morena from the album Tum Tum Tum. And so could do that. It will indeed. We are doing that this time here in the Global Village, exploring some classic soca sounds, a style of music that developed roughly in the 70s is when it kind of started, and bringing together calypso and soul music, but also other influences as well, bringing out the East Indian influence that is a big part of Trinidadian culture, also reggae and rock and funk that also became part of the sound. And Soca Do That was from Singing Francine, who was a key figure on the soca scene, passed away in 2022. She won a number of those carnival competitions, and also known as a champion for women's issues in her music as well. Singing Francine with Soca Do That to start things out for us this time here in the Global Village. I'm Chris Heim. We'll take a short break, and when we return, we'll hear another place soca had an influence, and that was in the steel pan bands, as they also incorporated that sound into their music. And we'll hear the Success Stars doing Sweet Soca Man when we return here to the Global Village.

Some wonderful stuff there from one of Sao Tome and Principe's major bands, Africa Negra. And luckily, some compilations of their music have been released internationally, including one called Antologia Volume 1, from which we just heard Carambola. Also, a compilation that came out in 2026 that drew on some of the more political and progressive of the sort of soca bands that were coming out in Trinidad at the time. We heard the Black Truth Rhythm Band, actually a track that they did on their own Efetayo release, but also on the album Kaiso Power, Sound Revolution in Trinidad. Saved a Musician is what we heard from them. And we heard the Success Stars doing Sweet Soca Man, as we are highlighting some soca sounds from Trinidad, this time here in the Global Village, that marvelous mix of soul and calypso and a whole bunch of other influences, and also made its way into the steel band music as well. One of the key figures actually who helped to make that possible was Lord Kitchener. A lot of his songs actually wound up being performed by the steel pan orchestras over the years. An artist who started out as more of a classic calypsonian and eventually became also a big star in soca, and also one of the better known musicians to come from Trinidad as well. We'll take a short break, and when we return, we'll hear some music from Lord Kitchener. That's coming up next here in the Global Village.

Mueble, dase, dase, Parkway, Mueble.

Anjali Kidjo here in the Global Village from her Hope album with Oh Yeah Yeah, and some special guests on that track, actually special guests throughout the album, but on that particular track, it was Nile Rodgers and Iza helping out on Oh Yeah Yeah. The Cavemen and Ira Starr, the Soweto Gospel Choir, among the guests joining Anjali Kidjo on the Hope album as well. Oh Yeah Yeah. From Hope, from Anjali Kidjo and Lord Kitchener, one of the great Calypsonians and soca stars with Parkway, which is where you'll find him, not at home. Here in the Global Village, we're about ready to head on home. A reminder that the selections that we played this time were for any of our shows. Information about upcoming programs, world music news, videos. We also have links to related items and information, especially when we do specials. 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Global Village, a production of KMUW, Wichita Public Radio. I'm Chris Heim. Thanks for being with us here in the Global Village. We'll head on out with a wonderful tune that was a carnival winner, one of a number of carnival winners from Black Stalin, more known for his political songs, but had a hit with this party tune. It's called A Feel to Party, music from Black Stalin, as we say goodbye this time from the Global Village.

0: Great Music Provincetown returns for our 28th season with 5 concerts of Broadway music in August and September on Sundays at 5, presented at the Unitarian Universalist Meeting House at 236 Commercial Street. Sunday, August 30th, Broadway Saints and Sinners, Heroes and Villains, a cornucopia of musical characters with Eric Auger, Joe Brisbane, Doug Carfrae, Kevin McMahon, John Mooney, Paige O'Connor, Carolyn Rogers, Fermin Rojas, Devin Whitney, and John Thomas, music director and pianist. Music from Assassins, Hamilton, The Lion King, Man of La Mancha, A Man of No Importance, Ragtime, The Rocky Horror Show, The Sound of Music, Sweeney Todd, The Demon Barber of Fleet Street, Sunset Boulevard, and more. 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

0: From the concert halls to the juke joints, from churches to festivals in the fields, welcome to another episode of Beale Street Caravan, celebrating the sounds of Memphis and the Mississippi Delta. 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
1: And I'm Jared J.B. 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
2: Grammy-nominated blues man Guy Davis will be with us to deliver an installment of the Blues Hall of Fame, an exploration of the lives of the pioneers and innovators enshrined in the Blues Hall of Fame here in Memphis, Tennessee, brought to you by the Blues Foundation. This week on Beale Street Caravan, Memphis guitarist Joe Restivo returns to the program with a new record and a band full of some of the finest musicians around the city.
0: It's Joe Restivo and Friends recorded live at the Green Room at Crosstown Arts, celebrating Joe's latest album, A Beautiful Friendship.
2: And that title there tells you quite a bit about the music that we're gonna hear, because this record is about friendship and it's about mentorship. Actually, you know, when I think about this record in particular, it almost brought a tear to my eye to see the liner notes on the back written by longtime Memphis guitarist Jim Duckworth. Both Jim and Joe are DJs on WYXR 91.7 FM, a station that I co-founded, and we're so far removed from the heyday of vinyl records. When we started the station, I never would have imagined that one DJ would christen another DJ's record with liner notes and actually sign them as a WYXR DJ. It felt like the ultimate passing of the torch. It felt like the ultimate moment of mentorship, but it also really solidified for me that we're living in very precious times in Memphis where our music tradition is not reinventing the wheel. It's really just revealing how enriched and how connected we are to the people who laid the framework. Speaking of old times, Joe Restivo is really an old friend of the show.
0: That's right, JB. Joe is one of those musicians who makes it difficult when somebody asks you what kind of music he plays. Jazz is certainly part of the answer. Blues is in it. Soul and R&B are definitely in there. And rock and roll is in there too. I can tell you, I watch him live every chance I get. And he can blend all those styles or play them all expertly independently. And just because we're talking about Joe Restivo, Memphis is a part of all of it.
2: Absolutely. You know, last time we had Joe on the show, he was promoting his record, Where's Joe? And I think that we found him. We you know, he might have been out adrift a little bit, but he always comes right on back home. So here he is, Joe Restivo, live at the Green Room at Crosstown Concourse here in Memphis, Tennessee, live on Beale Street Caravan.

It's going to be a good night, I think.

0: Chris Hazleton on the organ. Mr. Kirk Smothers. Hey,
1: Mo. That was Joe Restivo and friends live at the Green Room in Crosstown Concourse here in Memphis, Tennessee, right here on Beale Street Caravan. 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

0: Johnny Ace and Big Mama waved, smiled, bowed, and headed off stage as the cheers died down. It was Christmas night, the late show, and they had one more set. Johnny opened the dressing room door and saw empty bottles scattered across the floor. Johnny's girlfriend and Big Mama's girlfriend were already there, smoking and joking, with a DJ from KCOH known as the Bellman. Johnny sat on a dressing table and threw his arm around his girl. Johnny took the vodka bottle out of the Bellman's hand and swigged. Big Mama practically snatched it right out of his mouth. Johnny pulled a pistol out of his pocket faster than Big Mama put the bottle to her lips, pointed the gun at her, pulled the trigger. Everyone shrieked. Snap. Johnny laughed. Big Mama grabbed the gun out of his hand. "Don't you point that thing at anybody else," she told him. Big Mama popped open the revolver's chamber, spun it like a roulette wheel, and put the gun back in Johnny's hand. He snapped the chamber shut. "It don't shoot, see?" he said, and pointed it at his girl's head. Snap! Everyone was cussing and yelling. Johnny cackled. "I ain't gonna hurt anybody," he said. He looked down the barrel, pressed it to his temple, and pulled the trigger. Bang. Big Mama looked at Johnny and saw his eyes roll. He drooped, keeled sideways, and crashed to the floor. Everyone still thought he was kidding. He just lay there smirking with a penny hole in the side of his head. Then the red blood spilled out of the other side like ink. They screamed and ran. The bellman called his radio station to break the news. Somebody had to tell Mr. Roby that his biggest star was dead. Don Roby stayed home for Christmas night and left his business partner, Evelyn Johnson, to handle the money at Johnny and Big Mama's show. The duty of informing Roby of the tragedy fell to Evelyn. Big Mama came along for moral support. In the car, Evelyn clicked on KCOH. The tribute had already begun.
1: So, darling, I sing my song.
0: Don Roby opened the door. He had on red slippers and a green robe. He held a crystal tumbler full of golden liquid. Evelyn wore black patent leather heels, a tartan skirt, and white cashmere sweater. Behind her stood Big Mama Thornton. They heard KCOH crackling behind him. They stared at him. Big Mama shook her head. He could smell Big Mama's cigar smoke, Swisher Sweet. He looked up and said, "How could I have killed him? I wasn't even there." It's no accident that everyone, including his own business partner, suspected Don of having a hand in Johnny's death. He spent years deliberately building the reputation that fit right in with such a scheme. Every storyteller has a medium, from radio, TV, movies, and magazines right down to the front porch. Don Roby worked the grapevine. He knew that a power gesture travels word of mouth through a small community like the music business. Roby liked to bundle all the cash he'd make from a show at his nightclub, stuff it in a money bag, and walk it into the bank with his gun in his hand to make the deposit. When a rumor made the Houston nightlife circles about a con man getting the best of Roby in a deal, Don found the man on the street and punched him out where everyone could see. His myth reached epic heights back when he won the contract of Johnny Ace. The conquest began when Roby got a call at the Peacock Records office from a disc jockey in Memphis. The jock said, "I don't know much more about records than how to play them." Roby listened. "But I cut a song on this kid that's a guaranteed hit." The DJ went on. "I met your sales guy here at the station. He said you know how to get the thing in stores, get it some airplay, collect from distributors." Roby's silence unnerved the DJ. He kept talking. "I just think it'd be a heck of a thing for a white DJ and a black mogul such as yourself to go in together down there." At last, Roby spoke. "I'm a black man and a white man. I can whip your tail or outsmart you."
2: "Okay. I started a little record company called Duke Records."
0: Roby said, "Send the master back with my salesman, and the partnership begins."
2: Roby hung up. The white DJ barely knew what was going on, but shipped Johnny Ace's record to Houston, half on good faith and the rest out of fear.
0: The DJ heard nothing more from Roby for 2 weeks. He found a fresh issue of Billboard in the lobby at work. He opened it up and flipped to a full-page ad.
2: Don Robey proudly introduces Duke Records. The hot new R&B company debuts with the smash hit My Song by Johnny Ace. As the next issues of Billboard would attest, the ad was more like a prophecy. My Song reached number one on the R&B charts and stayed there for 2.5 months. But the DJ heard nothing from Robey. Worse yet, he received nothing from Robey, not a nickel. The DJ built up the courage to go see his silent partner in person. He walked right into the Peacock Records headquarters and into Don Robey's office. "I'm here to work," he told Robey. "I quit my job and I want to do my part for the company." Robey gave a moment's eye contact. He slid open a desk drawer. He removed a silver 45 caliber handgun. The DJ saw diamonds glinting in the grip. Robey set it down on the desk in front of himself. He slid open another drawer, and he pulled out a little bundle of cash and tossed it on the desk in front of the DJ. And another. In all, Robey tossed out 10 little bundles without saying a word. He rocked back in his chair and looked the DJ in the eye and said, "You got bought out." The story got around through the small fraternity of rhythm and blues record companies, performance distributors, and radio people. Stingy distributors began to pay Robey back from records he'd shipped them years before. Don deeply appreciated the ripple effect of one powerful gesture. After Christmas night 1954, virtually everyone in the business simply said, "Johnny got bought out." Robey did nothing to clear the air. Johnny's funeral was the biggest story in the news. B.B. King and Bobby Blue Bland served as pallbearers. Mourners lined up for blocks and filed past Johnny's station wagon parked outside the church. Robey bumped into Big Mama Thornton standing over Johnny's open casket. "You sure know how to throw a funeral," she said. She tucked a bullet into the pocket on Johnny's suit and walked away. After Johnny sank beneath the soil, Don went for a golf date with the radio station general manager. "Tough break with Johnny," radio man said. "Hey, that night nearly killed me, too," Don replied as he lined up a putt. The radio man felt a drop of sympathy. Curious, he tilted his head to ask how. Don said, "I had to give 3,000 refunds when Johnny couldn't go back on." He smirked and sank his shot. "Kid picked a terrible night to die," Don said. Johnny dropped right when his new single dropped.
1: Forever, my darling, my love will be true.
2: Robey rocked back in his desk chair. Evelyn Johnson sat across from him. He held up the new issue of Billboard and read to her. The recent death of Ace gave added impetus to what would probably have been heavy first week sales in any case. "Pledging My Love is spiraling upward at dazzling speed." Robey looked at her before completing the sentence. "Almost as popular with pop customers as with R&B. He set down the magazine. "Pop, Evelyn," he repeated. "White people are buying this record." He reclined back in his chair. "Our number one R&B hits ship maybe 50,000 a year. A pop hit ships a million." He pushed a piece of paper across the desk. Evelyn saw William Morris Agency letterhead. Don said, "This deal splits ownership of Pledging My Love with the biggest entertainment company in pop music." He looked Evelyn in the eye. "They're going to pitch it to everyone on their roster. Sinatra, Satchmo, think of it. I get half of every penny that song makes over on the pop side." Robey felt a hand on his shoulder. He smelled Swisher Sweet Smoke. He turned his head to look, but was stopped by the cold barrel of a gun to his temple. Big Mama took the pen out of Don's hand. She signed her name to the contract and slid the paper across the desk to Evelyn. Evelyn looked at Don and signed her name. Don Robey added his signature as Evelyn told him.

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For more information on the Blues Foundation, go to blues.org.

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2: We're back, and if you're just joining us this week, we're listening to Memphis guitarist Joe Restivo and Friends recorded live at the Green Room at Crosstown Arts.
1: Yeah, this recording represents Joe's latest album, A Beautiful Friendship, and he brought a lot of his friends along. Renardo Ward on drums, Chris Hazleton on Hammond B3 organ, Kirk Smothers on tenor and Barry sax, Felix Hernandez on percussion, and right in the middle of all the action is our friend Joe Restivo on guitar.
2: That's right. No doubt a collection of masterful musicians, but I don't hesitate to call all those guys. I bet they're friends as well, and I'm going to keep that friendship theme running throughout the rest of this show in tribute to Joe's album, A Beautiful Friendship. Joe is prolific, if nothing else. You can hear Joe on projects with groups like the City Champs, the Bo Keys, who he's touring with and recorded with even today, and also the Love Light Orchestra. Those bands give Joe the opportunity to stretch his musical strings and display the combination of the jazz and the blues and the soul and the R&B that he's received so much accolade for throughout his illustrious career.
1: And not just on the stage and in the studio, Joe was actually taking a new leap behind the scenes with this record. He started his own label to release this new project, Warbler Records. I like the name.
2: Classic Joe.
1: And I don't want to warble this opportunity to jump right back into the music. Here's our friend Joe Restivo, live at the Green Room in Crosstown Concourse here in Memphis, Tennessee, right now on Bill Street Caravan.

0: We're here today, folks, with Memphis Music Royalty, as we've got a veteran and still a trailblazer in the Memphis music scene, Mr. Joe Restivo.
1: I'm here. It's good to be with you, man.
0: Man, it's great to have you.
1: My guitar buddy, my guitar colleague.
0: Hey, Joe, what does Joe Restivo himself have coming up next?
1: I've got a couple things happening. I got some record projects. I got one, and you can go to my Bandcamp. I think it's just Bandcamp, Joe Restivo. If you Google that, it's not hard to pull up.
0: Restivo.
1: Mm-hmm. So I've got a new record called A Beautiful Friendship that's out on my label. We did a thing on that. Yeah. And then I did a release show, and that's, you can buy the LP. I did LPs, and you can buy them at my Bandcamp. You can also just go stream it if you want, but buy the LP. The LP's so cool. And then we did a release show for that, and we did it at the Green Room, and my friend Kevin Houston recorded it. And so I was like, man, this sounds pretty good. So we mixed it, and we're releasing that. That'll be available for streaming, and that's Joe Restivo and Friends live from the Green Room.
0: That'll be on Bill. That's the episode we recorded.
1: That's the episode you recorded.
0: Yes, sir.
1: That's right.
0: That'll be a future episode.
1: That'll
0: of Bill
1: be a future
0: Caravan.
1: Episode. But I'm releasing it as a, you know, streaming, yeah. And I got videos. I videoed the whole thing, and that's going to be on YouTube, and you can see the whole concert. I brought this guy, Chris Hazleton, in from Kansas City. He's baddest organ player in Kansas City. He's playing on it. I got Pastor Renardo Ward on drums. I got Felix Hernandez on percussion. I got Kirk Smothers on saxophone and flute. And, man, it was a groovy night. I had no plans to put it out as a record, but once we heard it and we mixed it, I was like, man, I'm putting this out. So check that out. That's my latest thing.
0: Yes, sir. Cool. Thank you, Joe.
1: Thank you.

That was Joe Restivo and friends live at the Green Room at Crosstown Arts right here in Memphis, Tennessee.

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1: And I'm Paul from the Rambling Washashores. 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

Welcome aboard, my friends. You are tuned to Modern Jet Set. Thank you for flying the fancy skies. My name is Iris Berkeley. I am your pilot and your flight attendant for flight number 312 of this soundtrack to your utterly fabulous secret agent oh-so-funky life. And this time around, we took

Thank you for flying with Modern Jet Set. I am Iris Berkeley. We're coming up on 15 minutes into this hour-long flight, and we got something from Parlor Greens underneath right now. It's Parlor Change from 2026's Emeralds. That's the sophomore release from the Soul Funk Trio on Coal Mine Records. Before that, Travel Plans, Colorado producer duo teaming up with Kendra Morris on a gorgeous single from 2024 called Fade Out. Also heard from General Electric's a classic from Good City for Dreamers called Raid the Radio. Tricky with a new record, first one in 6 years, featuring Marta, we heard Out of Place from the album Different When It's Silent. And that brings us up to date. You need anything at all on this flight, go ahead and email mail@modernjetset.com. We're just going to keep cruising along. Thanks so much for flying.

some soulful sounds gone, Afrobeat vibes to take us to the halfway point of today's Modern Jet Set Flight. First up in that set was something new from The Sincere's from a September 2026 record they call An Unsent Love Letter Finally Delivered. The record was Love Stories. We heard How Lonely is Lonely. Devin Gilfillian after that with Keep on Moving from his third record Time Will Tell. And Adrian Young from a magnificent record called Afro Disco Makossa. We heard Fire in the Disco from the Jazz is Dead label lead. So that does bring us to our halfway point, but we've got a whole other half to go. I think you're going to like it. So stay right where you're at. And as always, thanks for flying the fancy sky.

You're flying with Modern Jet Set. Thank you for joining us on this hour-long escapade through the fancy skies. We are hearing from the Empress right now with a song called The Fool's Ritual from 2026's Fortune Teller. That is library music legends Paul Osborne and Paul Elliott teaming up for just a fantastic collab under the name The Empress. Before that, Yard Act, their third record, the first they've written together in the studio on an island from 2026. We're hearing the first single off that called New Beginnings. Sylvan Esso before that with Concrete Glen, the B-side Hot Slob, teasing their forthcoming record Ow Infinity on Psychic Hotline. And started things off with Kiwi Jr. with a song called Blowin' Up from the Toronto Alt Punk Quartet. So if you need some more of this, you are in luck. If you need any more Jet Set vibing during the rest of your week, you can always find an instant replay of this most recent flight on modernjetset.com, as well as archives and other fantastic info for you frequent flyers. If you just want to say hi, you can do that anytime at all at mail@modernjetset.com. I've got three more tracks queued up before we reach our final destination, so just relax, we got you covered. It's Modern Jet Set.

And friends, we are beginning our final descent here on Modern Jet Set. In the background, we've got enigmatic Finnish artist Stiletti Anna with The Great Cloud Boogie from 2025. Chet Baker before that from 2024's Habibi Funk Volume 29. The Libyan singer got rediscovered by the German label. They promised some more coming up, but that was a classic called Regina Lamta. So Siete 25, before that, that's Merv Erdem of Kit Sebastian, guitarist and producer Glenn Fallows of the Glowflower Masters, and Paul Elliott, who we heard a little bit earlier from Yegara, we heard Inat. And to start off that set, Dual Suns with Serpentine from their fourth and self-titled record. I'm Iris Berkeley. I want to sincerely thank you for joining me on today's Flight of Fancy. Until next week, may your champagne flute overflow with it. I'll meet you right back here next time for another extra fancy flight. If you heard anything you loved today, do not forget you can find this most recent flight and a track list and a full show archive whenever you need it. That's over at modernjetset.com. But until we meet again, stay safe, stay sane, stay sassy, and most importantly, stay sexy, my friends.

Well, well, well. It has come to my attention that people really enjoy these mixes, these off-hour, oddball mixes that I throw together. And that's great, because I enjoy putting them together. So I've got another one for you, right here on WOMR, 92.1 FM Provincetown, WFMR, 91.3 FM Orleans. Perhaps you are listening to the ones and zeros through the website or the mobile app. Welcome aboard, however you got here. Thank you for joining us. Thank you for joining me, the royal we. Yeah. Let's see what we got here. I think you might like this one, too. I'm looking forward to hearing it. What else are we going to do with our time than listen to music?

Matty Dread with you, floating on the breeze and the rhythms of Outermost Community Radio. That was Athabasca right there with a track called Porpora from their self-titled album, Athabasca. Maybe you can hear the sound of the coyotes in the background. They're having an afternoon too. Before Athabasca, we heard Hermanos Gutierrez with a track called Canto Andino from their forthcoming release. They got a new album coming out in September. La LOM, the Los Angeles League of Musicians, before that with a track called 72 Monte Carlo. Adrian Quesada and his trio Asesino gave us Contra el Sol. From the Parlor Greens, it was Lion's Mane, West Riviera, with their cut Gianni. And we started out with Cachamea and his track Carlito. I thought Carlito and Gianni should travel together, and so they did. And so we carry on with more Sounds of the Universe. This is Familia Cobrum.

Glass Beams for you on WOMR with a track called Black Sand from an EP they put out called Mahal. They have two EPs out due, Glass Beams, and boy howdy, I am sitting on the edge of my seat waiting for the next one, because that is 10 for 10 on quality tracks over those two EPs. We also heard from a band called Sun Atlas a track called Backdoor Dandy from their self-titled EP. From Sebeba 5, we heard Dodo off of the LP Sava Sava. Babon with a track called Desert Rose. That was a single release. And from my new favorite band, Northside, from their release Coal and Soul, we heard Stardust. Going back a little further, Familia Cobram, I believe, is where the last set started. They've got an album called Il Primo, and we heard the ballad of Tricky Tracky, which is, I am sure, not how that is pronounced in Italian, but I am not Italian. I am Matty Dread, and I am grateful for the support we receive from Nick in Chicago, David on Nantucket, and John on Cape Cod. Thank you so much. I invite everybody to support the artistic and creative expression that is made possible by having a freeform radio station, one that is powered by people and not corporations. We play the music we want, and I hope you dig that. So hit the donate button if you can. I can put on one more song, I think, just about. I got to get out of here. It's late already. This is Manu Dibango.

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Good morning, 6 o'clock. My name's Garen. I'm going to be sitting in for Tony today till 9. Thanks to Maddie for another dose of madness this morning, and starting things off with the Seattle band, the Woodhavens.

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Well, from California, that was the Chocolate Watch Band. The title track from their 1967 LP, No Way Out. For that, a group of veteran surfers' debut album featuring guitarist Patrick O'Connor of the Madeira. They call themselves The Leviathans. From 2026, Enter the Dusky Realm. We heard From Beneath, It Devours. The LAs, I guess English short abbreviation for the lads, group from Liverpool, gave us There She Goes from 1988, from their self-titled release. The Flaming Groovies, I Can't Hide from 1976's Shake Some Action. And opening the show up from Seattle, the Woodhavens with Andiamo or Let's Go, 2025's Barcada.

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Well, the time is 6:33 here at WOMR in Provincetown. My name's Gary, sitting in for Tony today for the 50th time. So we just heard from Indiana band that was active from 1979 to 1981, Dow Jones and the Industrials. Track called Let's Go Steady. We took that from a 2026 Soul Jazz LP called American Power Pop for the Now Generation, 1977 to 1981. For that, Surfers from Berlin, Boris Bond with the Boris Bond theme from 2025 Sounds of Movies Never Made. And that psychedelic workout from a late 60s Florida band called The Second Coming from 1969's Evaluations, an album that was recorded but never released at the time. Now was rediscovered and restored by Gerson Records. We heard the track Roller. And the Pride of Youngstown, Ohio, covering the Isley Brothers, The Human Beings with Nobody But Me, title track from their 1968 album.

The Outer Cape Music Fest returns to the Wellfleet Pier on Saturday and Sunday, September 5th and 6th from 3:30 to 10 p.m. both days. 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

Well, from Quebec City, we got the Babaloonies in the background, surfing the St. Lawrence. Of course, that was the Beatles with It's All Too Much from 1969's Yellow Submarine. From Japan, the 5678 gave us Aso, 2026, Run, Run, Run. They may be back later in the show for an encore. And from California, the Glass Family gave us House of Glass from a 2003 compilation called Hallucinations, Psychedelic Pop Nuggets from the WEA Vaults.

Well, to get us going towards the top of the hour, this is a New Jersey surf and rock instrumental band called Trash Island. Well, the song is Baby, You Can Keep the Kids, but the car is mine.

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Next up, by way LA, by way of Alabama, this is Baker Knight and the Nightmares.

written by Jimmy Kennedy and Nat Simon. Istanbul, not Constantinople, tells a humorous tale of the city's 1930 name change. The four lads recorded the song 500 years after Constantinople became the capital of the Ottoman Empire. It wasn't Jimmy Kennedy's first geographically themed song. The Irish songwriter was also famous for Isle of Capri and South of the Border, both recorded by Frank Sinatra. The song represents another one of those musical history dividing lines. Fans of different age brackets will probably recognize either this version or its famous cover by They Might Be Giants on the 1990 album Flood. This episode was co-written by Syracuse University student Andrew Frazier as part of the Soundbeat class partnership. 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I'm Brett Barry.

Well, 5 minutes after 7 here at WOMR. My name's Gary, sitting in for Tony today till 9. You just heard Baker Knight in The Nightmares with a track called Hallucinations from 1967. Of note, Baker Knight wrote the tune Lonesome Town for Ricky Nelson. For that, some surf music from Uruguay, the Los Reverb with Marolita from 2023's Invasion of Dr. Reverb. The 31st of February gave us a nickel's worth of Benny's Help, an obscure LP from the late 60s from a Jacksonville, Florida group with ties to members of the Allman Brothers. This featured Butch Trucks on the drums. And from New Jersey, Trash Island, Baby You Can Keep the Kids But the Car Is Mine, from 2026 On the Beach. A little more Surfer Joe in the background. 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

Now that was LA's Death Valley Girls with Message from the Venus Flower, 2026 single. From Nova Scotia, the Urban Surf Kings with 1,000 Eyes from 2025's Revenge of the Surf 2. From Long Island and Lemon Twigs with Bring You Down from 2026 Look for Your Mind. And opening that set up with the Brogues with I Ain't No Miracle Worker from 1966. 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
1: Well, thanks to Eileen for checking in. I guess she's in desperate need of her morning Zappa.

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Well, from 2026, Zappa 66, Volume 1, live at the TTG Studio, we heard The Electric Banana. From Orlando, Florida, We the People from 1966 gave us In the Past. A New York area quartet with their only studio release, City Lights, gave us Traveling Man from 1975's Silent Dancing. And opened that set up with the Datura 4 from Australia, Under a Rock, 2026's High on the Lowbrow. Thanks to the magic of technology, you don't need a radio to listen to the radio. 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

Well, that was the Woggles, Stop and Take a Minute, Please, from 2026 collection of B-Sides and Rarities. From Minneapolis, the Black Widows gave us Spaceship Imposter, 2026 single. And the DIY group from Indiana, Shoes, gave us Tomorrow Night from 1979's Present Tense. 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

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My name's Gary, sitting in for Tony today. We got another hour to go. We just heard from the Incredible Casuals, Your Sounds Yourself, from 1991's Your Sounds. Link Montana gave us I Gotta Know from 2006, Cape Cod Covers Volume 1, The King. And Sarah Swain and the Old Boys with a little bit of Lovin' from 2016.

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Time is 8:11 here at WOMR. My name is Gary, sitting in for Tony. So that was Love with My Little Red Book from the 1966 self-titled album, a tune written by Burke Bacharach and Hal David for What's New, Pussycat. From Memphis, The Compulsive Gamblers with Your Happiness from 2012's Live and Deadly, Memphis to Chicago. And the Tubbs opened that set up with Stoop to Me, a 2026 single. 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

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This is one case where we want the boat to be rocking.

Well, we just heard from The Last Respects from Richmond, Virginia. I Need You Now, 2025. From Orange County, California, with their original surf sound, we heard The Dewey's with Solitary Man. Power pop trio from Boston, The Puppet Rulers, with their only record from 1981's Out of My Mind. And the Standells from L.A. gave us Barracuda from 1967's Try It. Looking ahead, today's schedule, we got Ray Brown's Talking Birds from 9 to 9:30. Robert Johnson, Blackfish Creek from 9:30 to noon 30. Protect Our Past from 12:30 to 1. Walter Buckingham with The Open Door from 1 to 4. Democracy Now! From 4 to 5. And then Jim Rohrer with the Old Time Depot from 5 to 8. The Ukulele Diva Mary from 8 to 9. Fred Boak Out There, Jazz and Beyond from 9 till midnight. And Ken Field with New Edge from 12 to 2 a.m.

That was a Satan's Pilgrims with Uphill Scramble from the 2025 compilation Surf Rally for California Fire Relief. The Cramps gave us Can't Find My Mind from 2026 Gravest Gravy. The Denims from Queens, New York gave us I'm Your Man from 1965. Boston's Muck and the Myers with It's Gonna Be All Right, a 2026 EP, The Ghost of Rocky Erickson. We opened that set up with Tom Petty and the Heartbreakers from the live anthology, Something in the Air. This hour program is made possible by members like you and sustaining members like Carol Mahady, Fred Boak, and the good folks over at Itty Bitty Records, Maddie Dredd, Tommy Squidda, Joanne Olson, Gail A. Stewie, a.k.a. Stale A. Gooey, Paige Holgate, Todd Razorback Burt, Maureen Gaffney, Abigail Orzelek, Karen Nelson, Dandy Cox, John Rimbach, Alex and Jilly, Tony G, Ellen and Ed Frechette, Carrie Sullivan, Harbor Hive, Jeff and Lisa and Brewster, the Sarah Swain, Susie Quattro Appreciation Society, Barbara in Memory of Dana Baum, Julia and Jay, Michelle and Mike Fee, Kate Ryan, Giselle Gauthier, Way Out Willie and the Boat Shop Boys, Donna and Tim in Memory of Annie, Peter Kepler, Raina Stefani, Janine Hassel, Martin and Barbara, Woody and Marge, Mama Scungili, the denizens of Kristanistan, John Simonian, Steve and Carla Manzi, Jack and Felicia Murphy, Mary Ann McCaffrey, Amy Gallo, Claudio Chartrand and Steve Wood, Chris Hamilton, Claire Esparolini, Wendy and Johnny Spampinato, Marcy Feller and Gabby Hanna, Rupert Bankard, Captain Ken, Michael Barry, Billy Tower, Big Bird, Indira and Grandma D, Stephanie Helm, Braintree Jim, Chiba Magoo, BHG Utility Oyster Research Kitchen, and Doria Marsh. 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

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We heard from the choir from Cleveland. It's cold outside. Marky Ramone's Blitzkrieg, Time Won't Let Me from Cleveland's Outsiders, a 2026 single. Jack Oblivion with Hustler. He's from Memphis, from 2009's American Slang. And Mexico City's Viv and the Sex started that set off with Penny's Arcade, a 2026 single. This is a 5678.

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4: Good morning, good afternoon, good evening. Welcome to our show number 1104. We're putting a little spotlight on the American goldfinch today. Here. We have several of them accessing our beautiful Broom bird feeders out in the Talking Birds garden. And I know that Mike O'Connor has many, many more in his garden. And we'll learn more about the bird today with Mike on Let's Ask Mike Live. Now some news from a warming planet. According to the National Oceanic and Atmospheric Administration, NOAA, July 2026 was the hottest month ever recorded in the United States. That's right, here in the U.S., July of this year, hottest month ever recorded. And Canada has faced record-breaking heat waves and heat domes, triggering extreme heat warnings across multiple provinces, including Quebec, Ontario, Manitoba, Alberta, Saskatchewan, and the Northwest Territories. And in Europe, multiple heat waves led to wildfire outbreaks at the end of July and into early August in Spain and France and the UK and Greece and other countries. According to the Copernicus Climate Change Service, Western Europe has had its hottest first 2 months of summer on record. Well, we know the burning of fossil fuels is largely responsible for all this warming. And here's a little good news local story in that regard from North Central Illinois. Two new projects there in Woodford County are now providing pollution-free solar energy to power hundreds of households and businesses. Well, that's a bit of good news by itself, but what makes it kind of extra special is that the projects are located on a reclaimed coal mine. So that land that once produced dirty, toxic coal now hosts a source of clean power. And planners say the two projects are the first of many more to come. So way to go, Woodford County, Illinois. Meanwhile, over in Michigan, the governor has signed into law a bill that will protect clean energy technology from interference by homeowners associations. The law defines an energy-saving improvement or modification as including everything from clotheslines and rain barrels to reflective roofing, solar water heaters, electric vehicle supply equipment, and a whole lot more. And the Michigan legislature has declared that any attempt by homeowners associations to prohibit or regulate these technologies is illegal. Way to go, Michigan. All right, back to birds. We're about to listen to an audio postcard from Mark somewhere in Southern California.
5: Hi, Ray. This is Mark Dayton, the San Diego Bird Guide. And what you're hearing here are violet green swallows making that chittering noise. There is a black-headed grosbeak in the background that's singing, too. But I'm standing under a dead tree where there's four violet green swallows flying around and they're just kind of doing battle with each other. I'm at the Pine Creek Trailhead in eastern San Diego County in the mountains, and just thought you and your listeners might want to hear this. I hope everybody has a great day. Bye.
4: Thank you so much, Mark. Get those violet green swallows, black-headed grosbeak, and what some call the northern gashawk, also known as an airplane. Thank you for that audio postcard, Mark. We love getting them. 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To make one, just grab a smartphone or some other device like that and record what you're seeing or hearing. and send us the file. We do something around here called plurting. That's a mashup, that term is, a mashup of the words picking up litter while birding. We like to do it and invite listeners to do it too, especially by becoming official proud plurters. And we'd like to say thank you to new proud plurter, Dawn, from Downingtown, Pennsylvania. She says she thinks it's a great idea, and she also says she found out about our show in Living Bird magazine from Cornell Lab of Ornithology. So thank you, Cornell Lab. And thank you very much, Dawn, for becoming a proud plurter. And that's easy to do. It's that little all-purpose place there. It's the Get Involved tab. So where it is, Get Involved tab at TalkinBirds.com. You'll find it easily when you get to that tab. We have a mystery bird contest preview coming along right after this.
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4: That's a pretty distinctive sounding mystery bird, I think. And we're about to give some clues about that as a preview of our contest coming along a little bit later on in the show. And among the prizes this morning is this one, very special from Brome Bird Care. It's a
7: 600 feeder.
4: Yeah, that's a big guy with that extra large tube holding nearly 2.5 pounds of seed. It's easy to clean as well and chew-proof. And even includes the Brome seed ventilation system. It's a beautiful feeder, one of our prizes today. And the other one is a big bag of our favorite coffee. Shade-grown, bird-friendly, truly delicious birds and beans coffee. Grown under the natural forest canopy in Central America to preserve wintering habitat for the birds that we love up here in North America in the spring and summer and fall. Prizes on the Mystery Bird Contest, that's coming along just a little bit later. So we hope you'll be ready for that when it comes. And meanwhile, we are indeed fortunate to have more Talking Birds ambassadors to thank this morning. They are the folks in our listening audience who step up and help us spread the word about the show, and by extension, about birds and conservation. And a very special thank you to Terry from Menlo Park, California. Thank you, Terry, for becoming a Talking Birds ambassador. And thank you, Ariel Caterina from Cape Coral, Florida. You may have heard her name before because she was our 1,000th Talking Birds ambassador a couple months ago, and we have her listed in our thank you list here for this morning. And she's a wonderful artist, by the way. Keep an eye out on our Talking Birds website because we'll link to her site. Really worth seeing. And thank you again, Ariel. That TalkingBirds.com Get Involved tab is where to sign up to become a Talking Birds ambassador. Still to come today, we'll talk with our own Debbie Bleacher about hummingbirds drinking fermented nectar. And up next, a master of mudflats is today's featured feathered friend, presented by the Bigger and Better BWD Magazine.

a tribute to a great human being. There are very few people I would blow up my playlist for. Dolly was one of them. What'd you just hear? Tribute to Dolly Parton, Blackfish Creek style. My name is Robert Johnson, by the way. We ended with the trio, Dolly Parton, Linda Ronstadt, and Emmylou Harris.

0: song that could apply to today about why that 80-year-old and not another 80-year-old. Father Along from the Complete Trio Collection in 2016. For that, another trio Dolly participated in, the Honky Tonk Angels, Loretta Lynn, Dolly Parton, and Tammy Wynette, Wings of a Dove. Dolly, 9 to 5, often 9 to 5 in odd jobs. When she first brought that song into Jane Fonda and Lily Tomlin, she didn't have a guitar with her or anything, so she played it with her fingernails, and they fell in love with it right there. For that, Debbie Harry and Dolly Parton gave us Heart of Glass. Dolly Parton, Backwoods Barbie off of Dolly Live from London, 2009. Oh yeah, Heart of Glass was from her Rockstar album the year she was initiated into the Rock and Roll Hall of Fame, and I'm going to have a story about that in a minute. Backwoods Barbie, Dolly Live from London, 2009, the PMS Blues. I mean, that is just a song. Heart Songs, Live from Home, 1994. Dolly Parton, Jolene, the Destructo Remix, which she signed off on, from 2021. Coat of Many Colors off of a Real Live Dolly from 1970. Just Because I'm a Woman off the album of the same name. Porter Wagoner and Dolly Parton, The Last Thing on My Mind, Just Between You and Me. I have a small story about that, too. Dolly Parton gave us Dumb Blonde off of Hello, I'm Dolly, her debut album in 1967. And we opened with Dolly Parton and Family, An Introduction to Tennessee Mountain Home, and My Tennessee Mountain Home off of Smoky Mountain DNA, Family, Faith, and Fables. That was the last album she released in 2024. Very much getting back to her roots. Now, about Porter Wagoner, I Will Always Love You, of course, was a song that she wrote that Whitney Houston took and made explosively large. Dolly took all of the proceeds from that, all of her royalties from that, and bought a strip mall in a black neighborhood in Nashville and kept it going and built it up, and calls it the strip mall that Whitney built. Still there, still working with the community. Anyhow, she wrote that for Porter Wagoner when she told him that I can't do this anymore. I need to go out on my own. The other thing I want to talk about was the Rock and Roll Hall of Fame. Eminem posted a letter that Dolly had written him, and above it, his caption was, "I'm sorry we never got a chance to meet, but getting this note from Dolly really had an impact on me." She definitely didn't have to take the time to do it. Even for a kid who mostly listened to rap music, she was an icon, a superstar in every sense. Rest easy, Dolly, and thank you for the kind words. And what the letter said was, "Marshall, Eminem, congratulations on your induction into the Rock and Roll Hall of Fame. Your performance was amazing, and everybody said so. Even though I don't know a lot about rap music, I've come to know that you are the very best at it. Aside from that, I hope what I have to say will not seem weird or strange to you, but I have always felt some unexplained connection to you, like I know you somehow. I had hoped to meet you at the show, but you know how nuts these things are. Personally, I hate them, and I missed my chance, but maybe someday we'll meet. In the meantime, keep doing what you're doing, because you do it so well. And no matter how complex your world may be, just know you are very special and touch people in ways you don't even know. With love and respect, Dolly Parton." That kind of sums her up. Okay, I have a lot of stuff I need to take care of because I broke my set list, but I also broke the premise of the show, or the way we do shows here, and I think that's important. And I want to say to everyone who supported WOMR during our summer fun drive, your support and community spirit helps keep independent radio thriving on Cape Cod. If you didn't get the chance to contribute, there's still time to make a difference. Call 508-487-2619 or go to WOMR.org to become a member today. And I think, I'm not blowing my own horn, but I think I demonstrated what WOMR can do that most stations can't. I blew apart my playlist. I took 50 almost solid minutes with only a station ID in the middle of it to pay tribute to Dolly Parton. That means, of course, now I have a bunch of things to catch up on, which I'm going to do, but You wouldn't hear that at other places. So if that meant anything to you, and if OMR means anything to you, reach out to us at 508-487-2619. And meanwhile, let's do a bunch of stuff.
1: I'm Dr. Anthony Leiserwitz, and this is Climate Connections. The impacts of climate change can be a headache for home gardeners. Heavy storms can flood beds and drown seedlings, and hot dry spells can leave soil parched and cracked. But Lee Reinhardt's garden fares better than most. That's because as summer fades to fall, when many people abandon their gardens until spring, he plants cover crops. Reinhardt, a sustainable agriculture specialist in Pennsylvania, says cover crops are not grown to be harvested, but to build healthy, nutrient-rich soil.
2: That really good, rich, tilth, earthy soil feel and smell that we know.
1: He plants winter rye, red clover, and hairy vetch, a vining plant with pink or purple flowers. As the plants grow throughout the winter, their roots help stabilize and aerate the soil. Then in the spring, Reinhardt cuts the plants and tills them into the top layer of his beds, where they add nutrients to the soil as they break down. All this helps create loose, rich soil that can absorb more water during storms.
2: I really don't have puddling.
1: And during periods of drought, healthy soil does not dry out as fast. So planting cover crops can help gardeners prepare their gardens for success, even in a changing climate. 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To learn more about climate change, visit climateconnections.org.
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0: 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Bob Dylan plugged in, loud and electric, angering and blowing away criticism from the music purists. 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The Open Door, every other Wednesday from 1 to 4 p.m. on Outermost Community Radio, WOMR.
1: 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All right. We are going to have new music, as always, starting in about 10 minutes, but I'm going to start the show now. Welcome to Blackfish Creek. My name is Robert Johnson. Glad you're here. There's so much embarrassing to talk about in our political world. All I'm going to say is the idea of changing the name of Lake Ontario to Lake America has to be about the stupidest thing I've ever heard. So here we go with Dana Sala and then Timbre Blanche, Majune, and I can't pronounce the Ukrainian, so I'm going to let you know what it is afterwards. But here we go with Majune.

Stand Up, Playing for Change, Keith Richards and Keb Moe, and a lot of other people too. For that, End of the Line, The Traveling Wilburys. What the heck was the name of that song? I told you I was going to tell it to you. Give me a, what was it? Come on, Robert. It was Timber Blanche gave us On the Count of Three, and Dana Sala gave us Majnune off of Bent Bladna. All right, a little more stuff I need to take care of here. 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All right, so now we're going to get back to music, because that's what we do here. First song we're going to play is called Wasting Love. It's by Cat Wright. Let me see if I can make this work, and here we go.

0: Orville Peck, Already Gone. That's off his new album, Mule, released on Orville Peck LLC. And before I go any further, I should let you know you are listening to WOMR 92.1 FM in Provincetown and WFMR 91.3 FM in Orleans. 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My name is Robert Johnson. We've just entered the second half of Blackfish Creek, and I am glad you're here today. And if I haven't mentioned it already, it is a gorgeous day out. It's 72 and bright sun here all over the Outer Cape. And a PSA again that I started the show with. If you live in Wellfleet, the transfer station is closed today and tomorrow. Their sign says, "Lost our summer workers and pumpkin spice is back." Do with that as you will. Before that, we had Kaz Dura doing Ta, a color show released by Colors and X Studio. Ruby Gill, Carol, Not Carol, her new single, released by Ruby Mary Gill. Wendy Lucas gave us Time Will Tell, you can probably guess, on DistroKid. And we open with a new song by Cat Wright that hasn't been released yet, but we have here at the station, called Wasting Love. She's got a new album coming out, I'm not quite sure when. Alrighty, so as I said, it's WOMR, and it's a little after 11. And what the heck did you do here, Robert? You had that all set up. Here we go. Yeah, I have some things I got to play for you. So I'm going to play them for you now, because that's kind of what we do here. We play things.
1: 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A shadowy appearance for the moon. After this.
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1: Stardate, August 26th. The full moon won't look quite itself for part of tomorrow night. That's because it'll pass through Earth's long shadow, creating a partial eclipse. At its peak, the shadow will cover all but a sliver of the lunar disk. That will darken the surface, with sunlight that filters through Earth's atmosphere adding an orange or red tint. Lunar eclipses occur only at full moon, when the moon lines up directly opposite the sun. The moon's orbit around Earth is tilted a bit, so most months the moon passes above or below the shadow. But at least twice a year, the geometry is just right and the moon plunges into the shadow. This eclipse is only partial, not total. That means the angle isn't quite perfect, so the moon won't be fully immersed in the shadow. But it'll be hard to tell much of a difference. The shadow will cover 96% of the lunar disk. At least part of the eclipse will be visible from almost the entire United States. It gets started at 8:24 p.m. Central Daylight Time, when Earth's outer shadow first touches the moon. It's so faint that you might not even notice it, but you will notice the partial eclipse when the moon enters the dark inner shadow. That starts at 9:34 p.m., peaks at 11:13, and ends at 12:52 a.m. on Friday. More about the eclipse tomorrow. Today's program was made possible by Mercer Caverns in Calaveras County in California's historic gold country. More information at mercercaverns.net. For the University of Texas at Austin McDonald Observatory, I'm Billy Henry.
0: Why, thank you so much, Mr. Billy Henry. All right, let's talk about some stuff that's going on around the area. On Friday, September 4th, starting at 4:30 p.m. at Wellfleet Preservation Hall, we've got Taste, Toast, and Roast. It's cocktail hour, followed by tapas under the tent, live music from Eleanor and Dario, open bar and raw bar, live auction and roast, hosted by Seth Rolbein and Kevin Rice, and all the proceeds from this support Wellfleet Preservation Hall. Tickets are $200. There's an option to reserve a table of eight for $1,600. www.wellfleetpreservationhall.org. Looks like it's going to be a really fun late afternoon, early evening. So check it out. Again, www.wellfleetpreservationhall.org. And before that, at Preservation Hall on Thursday, August 27th, starting at 4 p.m., Material Witness, an exhibition by Nancy Marks, a mixed-media exhibition connecting Nazi-occupied France with the urgent parallels facing immigrants in the U.S. today. Also going on in Wellfleet this weekend, on the 29th, is Porch Fest. A lot of different people will be playing there, obviously. It starts at 1:30. The Elm Band will be there, Sarah Swain and the Old Boys, Jordan Renzi, and a whole bunch of other people. So all I can say is check it out and come on down to Wellfleet. It should be a boatload of fun. And what else is going on in the area? Well, let's stick in Wellfleet for now. The 2026 Art and Oyster Crawl returns to Wellfleet on Saturday, September 12th from 3 to 6 p.m. You're invited to spend the afternoon exploring Wellfleet's galleries and shops while enjoying local oysters, clams, wine, and beer along the way. The Art and Oyster Crawl brings together the shellfish farmers, artists, gallery owners, and local businesses that help make Wellfleet such a special place. It features stops throughout downtown Wellfleet, lots of art, food, and opportunities to meet the people behind them. 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This year's headliners include Ibram X. Kendi, author of Chain of Ideas, interviewed by Dorothy E. Roberts on Saturday evening, and novelist Hannah Lilith Asadi, appearing Saturday morning in conversation with Julia Glass. 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That's enough for now, but there's some other things I'd like to tell you, this one being very important. This program is made possible by members like you and sustaining members like Steve Slack and Trish Joyce, Deborah Young Kroger, Kevin in the Kitchen, Brian O'Malley and Andrea Sawyer, Patricia President,

0: 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And I just want to thank you all who've contributed during the pledge drive and who've been sustaining members for years. Thank you, thank you, thank you. If you want to get on the fun, 508-487-2619. And speaking of fun, let's get back to the music. You have David Rovax, then Sheryl Crow and Jesse Waters, Mary Gaucher, Benjamin Clementine, Nan Sarah, and after that, I have no idea yet. But here we go with David Rovax.
1: I hear them talking on the radio about disarming Palestinians and talking about where else they can go as they're starving in their millions, as they're living in cities demolished, as they're freezing in the rain. Perhaps what should be abolished if we want to break this chain?

is the sound of the tanks and drones roaming the occupied land, where everywhere is a war zone under Zionist command.

Work the orange blossom special, 48 to 54, Manhattan to Miami. I worked in the dining car till Eisenhower built the interstates and jetliners sailed the sky and luxury trains were shuttered

All right. That was the amazing Phoebe Bridgers, who was rushed to the hospital with an appendix attack and I believe lost her appendix a few days ago. That's I Can't Wait off her new album, Lost Weekend. The label is Dead Oceans. Before that, Wolf Alice took a big swing, doing the Roaches is always a scary thing, I think, for people because their voices were just so insanely matched. But they did a really nice job there on Hammond Song. That's off The Clearing, B-Sides on SME Records. Rhianna Giddens gave us Carolina Rain off of her upcoming new album, Hope is the Thing with Feathers on Nonesuch. Mary Gaucher gave us her new single, Sometimes, in the Black Records did that one. Nansera gave us Poison Rain on DistroKid. And Sheryl Crow gave us Freedom Bus featuring Jesse Wells, which is on Old Green Barn Productions. And David Rovics off of The Writing on the Wall gave us Disarm Israel to start that set. It is about 11:40. 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My name is Robert Johnson. We've got about 50 minutes of Blackhawk, good Lord, Blackfish Creek here before we'll be swinging into Laura Flanders. We'll be doing her stuff. I've never heard her before, so it's a talk show or a podcast, so I can't tell you what's happening. After that, we'll have the open door with Walter. Also, I want to talk a little bit more about Porch Fest. Because Beyond the Elm Band, as I mentioned to you, and Sarah Swain and the Old Boys and Jordan Renzi, who all of whom are in the 1:30 hour, the 3:30 hour, we've got the Bitter and Broken Men's Chorus, I beg your pardon, and then DJ Banquet featuring two people I'm sure you're familiar with, Mark O'Leary and Daniel Levine, who are both DJs, of course, at this radio station, and Long Time Traveling, which features Jim Rohr, along with Katie Hickey and Alice Cons, I think, McHows, I'm not sure, I'll check that. But anyway, Jim, of course, is also a DJ here, and he'll be on at 5 o'clock today. So that's on the 29th in Wellfleet, and come by. It's a great chance to check out a lot of new and interesting music and old and interesting music. A lot of new players and a lot of old players. What can I tell you? And I want to remind you again about Taste, Toast, and Roast at Wellfleet Preservation Hall, celebrating Wellfleet Preservation Hall's 15 years of arts, culture, and community. 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That's September 4th at 4:30 p.m. All righty. We're going to take it back now to, say, 79 to 83, because that just was the mood I was in a couple of days ago, and I pulled together a small playlist. And we're going to open with the B-52s, Song for a Future Generation. And boy, do we need to help the future generations. But here we go, B-52s.

Blondie, Rip Her to Shreds, 1976. All right, before that, we had Lena Lovitch, New Toy off of No Man's Land from 1982 on Stiff Records, Devo, Freedom of Choice, 1980 on Virgin Records, and the B-52s kicked us off, Song for a Future Generation off of Whammy, 1983 Rhino Warner Records. It's 11:57 and 35 seconds, so I gotta let you know this. The Birdwatchers General Store is pleased to underwrite the programming you hear on WOMR. 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So last night I went to Bob Korn Imaging in East Ham. There's a new exhibit there. It's called Do You See What I See? There are 20 photographs from six very, very different projects. Andy Epstein's While Walking, Coco McCabe's There Is No Mending the Beechwood, Edward Boche's From the Ground Up, Lee Kott's Riverview, The Last Days of a Building. Okay, and give me more information here. Why aren't you giving it to me? Margaret Lampert's The Way Light Falls and Elliot Child Kraut's Dancing with Art. The subjects and approaches are very different, but the process behind them is shared. Make photographs, put them in front of people you trust, listen, reconsider, and go back to work. The goal isn't to make everyone see the same way. It's to help each other see their own work more clearly. Yeah, this is a crit group of six photographers, and they get together, and this is all unfinished projects. So somebody's beeping outside. These are all unfinished projects that they are showing, and it's really good work at Bob Korn Imaging, and I strongly suggest you get there. All righty. 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Our phone number is 508-487-2619. That's 508-487-2619. And you can always listen to us at WOMR.org or download our app and take us with you everywhere the internet works. You can get the app at the App Store, Google Play, and I assume other fine places that do apps, but I can't guarantee that. All right, my name is Robert Johnson. We're in the last 29 minutes of Blackfish Creek, and we're going to go back to the early 80s, rather, with the Flying Lizards and the Go-Go's, and then who knows where we're going. But right now, let's talk about money, shall we? Yeah,

Your love gives me such a thrill, but your love won't pay my bills. I want money.

I'm very sad to report to you all that another 80-year-old has died. They're picking them off, all they keep missing. Anyhow, Tim Curry has unfortunately just apparently passed away. My son just texted me and told me so, and then the New York Times just texted me and told me so. So in his honor, from the Rocky Horror Picture Show, I'm going home.

0: astounding. Time is fleeting. Madness takes its toll. But listen closely.
1: Not for very much longer.
0: I've got to

0: Norwegian wood about.
1: That was Tim Curry doing Planet Shmanet Janet, an unreleased tune from Rocky Horror Picture Show. Yeah, Tim Curry just passed away today. I don't know of what, but that is unfortunately verified and true. Before that, we had, of course, Time Warp, and we opened that set with I'm Going Home, Tim Curry, all from the Rocky Horror Picture Show. Before that, we had the Flying Lizards doing Money. All right, I'm going to play something now that I played on the Midnight Show on Saturday. I'd never heard it before, and I really enjoyed it. It is a, what would you call it? Yeah, it's a remix. So let's see if you can identify the song. I'm pretty certain you can.
0: And Norwegian Wood about as being about a lesbian. Oh, yeah. No, I just wanted to know what your intent was when you wrote it, and what your feeling is about the Time magazine criticism of the music that is being written today.
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Hey there, this is Rhonda, host of Help Me Rhonda, right here on WOMR, WFMR. 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And don't worry, I won't let anything come between us on Help Me Rhonda.

0: That is 100% correct. The Ukulele Diva is on tonight at 8 p.m. Be there. Jake Shimabukuro played at Payamet last night, and he's got nothing on Mary. Alrighty, so we just heard Our Lips Are Sealed by the Go-Go's off of Beauty and the Beat, 1981. That was supposed to be earlier, but, you know, I got interrupted by the world. Lawrence Rothman before that gave us Karmakaze, featuring Amanda Shires. That's brand new off of Here Loves Lies Love, Sawdust to Stardust on KRO Records. And we opened that set with Star Monster doing Come Together Flip, Supernatural Records from 2025. I will not be here in 2 weeks. I will be in New York City. We rent our house once in a year to people who've been renting, started renting from my parents 45 years ago. I now rent to the kids, or if you prefer, the grown-ups. They've been coming for over 45 years now, so they're the people we still let come. So we'll be in New York, but I'll be back after that. I don't know who's sitting in for me yet, but thank you all for listening, and I'm going to leave us with a wonderful song. Thank you for listening. Talk to you in 4 weeks.
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And all the basses. And the contramezzo sopranos. Everybody got it getting on this. I mean everybody. If there's anybody who's not singing, oh, people say, who are you? Woody wrote a lot of verses that did not get in the school songbooks. Here's one of them.

I think Woody would be glad to know that people are making up new verses to this all over. I've heard verses in Spanish from New Mexico. Now, that's a nice idea. There ought to be verses in French and German and Italian and Polish and Yiddish and Choctaw and Cherokee and Kiowa also. Ever hear this verse? This land is your land, but it once was my land. Before we sold you Manhattan Island, you pushed our nations to the reservations. This land was stole by you from me. Now, there was a friend of mine, a fine young black singer named Jimmy Collier, singing this in Washington, D.C. back in 1968 in the Poor People's Campaign. And we were singing it together. Up comes old Henry Crow Dog from the Sioux Indian delegation. He points his finger right in Jimmy's chest. He says, "Hey, you're both wrong. It belongs to me." Jimmy stopped in the middle of the song. He says, "Maybe we shouldn't be singing this song." But Henry Crow Dog had a great sense of humor. He says, "No, if we're down here together to get something done, let's all sing it. This

0: 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My name is Robert Johnson. Thank you all for having me here. I'll be back in 4 weeks, as I said, but check me out on Saturday nights on Nighthawk Radio. And now, Third World Radio, The Laura Flanders Show, followed by The Open Door.
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2: I'm Laura. And this is Laura Flanders and Friends. Welcome. Founded in 1967 amid the anti-war, anti-colonial, and black freedom struggles of that time, Third World Newsreel has survived for nearly six decades. Through technological revolutions, political persecutions, philanthropic booms and busts, to right now, a time of media churn and, let's just say it, carnage. It is an almost unheard-of lifespan for an activist media organization of any kind. This time on Laura Flanders and Friends, we are going to look at the past, present, and future of Third World Newsreel. Today, it's a progressive alternative media center working to advance storytelling and media arts for cultural and social justice. In 1967, it was called The Newsreel.
10: And we're going to grow in Chicago until Tom is out of jail, until Wolf is out of jail, until the Indian who was walking down the street is out of jail.
11: The newspapers and television more or less branded our husbands as criminals.
12: 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The police were here to preserve disorder.
13: That politics is the way you live your life.
14: We are also divided because men don't see us women as workers like themselves.
2: That's just a taste of the work of the original newsreel. Today, the Third World Newsreel collection features over 700 titles from more than 400 filmmakers. And we have two award winners with us now. Tammy Gold is an artist and activist whose documentaries grapple with everything from imperialism to sex work. Her films include My Country Occupied, Another Brother, and Land, Rain, and Fire, among many more. Puerto Rican-born Juan Carlos Davila works in film as well as TV, reporting on social movements around the environment, militarism, and the struggles of the working class on his island. His films include The Standby Generation, Viejas, An Endless Battle, and Drills of Liberation. And last but not least, we're joined by J.T. Takagi. A filmmaker and sound recordist in her own right, she's also the executive director of Third World Newsreel, where she has been for many years. So, how do they do what they do? Why do they keep it up? What lessons do they have to teach? I am very glad to welcome you all to Laura Flanders and Friends. Thanks for joining me.
15: Thank you.
2: Let's start, as I often do on these programs, just to kind of settle us, because there's so much happening in the world. What is on the top of your mind, in your heart, as we begin this conversation? Tammy?
15: Well, the fight to keep the right to speak, the fight to keep the channels open of all media, specifically and first and most importantly, alternative media, progressive analytical media, investigative media, both journalism, news, documentary, in all its forms. And we see that the attempts on crushing that every day.
2: Thank you, Tammy. What about you, Juan?
16: Right now, I feel we are so overdrained with AI, social media, that people are confused. And this noise brings a lot of confusion. And I think it is very important what us filmmakers and other type of workers of the media are doing right now. And it's important that we take a stance.
17: Our communities, our histories are, there's huge attempts to erase them. And that's, I think, part of what the duty of Third World Newsreel is to to preserve and keep the films that have been made by the organization and by groups like ours, which is why we distribute so many other things, because people are attempting to actually get rid of those films and to not show them and to change what history is. And we're hoping to stave that off while we're also focused on training the next generation of conscientized filmmakers.
2: Well, that's why I'm so glad to be having this conversation. And let me ask you, JT, to continue a little bit with the story of Third World Newsreel. It began as the newsreel in the 1960s. Can you take us back to that time and describe the kind of political context in which it was born?
17: In the late 60s, we're talking about, it was in the height of the Vietnam War. It was at the growth of Black empowerment, of Latinx empowerment. There were a lot of groups. That was also a time period when Asian American movement just came into a concept among people. Women's movement, a lot of things were in motion. There's some similarities to what's happening now in terms of repression and attempted censure of groups. So at that time, though, you had a bunch of filmmakers who were activists on their own right, making films about protests and things like that, and not seeming to make headway on their own. And they decided finally to work together as a collective, to pull their footage together and start making films as a group and figuring out ways to get that somehow funded.
2: Tammy, did I hear correctly that you were 20 when you first connected with Third World Newsreel?
15: Yes, I was 20 years old, and I had just come back from hitchhiking in South America and Central America, and I had all these photographs. And when I went to show them to people in Newsreel to say, hey, you know, look what I have, all this rich material, they said, it's still photography. Go back, get film, get a camera, and do the same thing and film it. And so we were lucky. We got a grant, very small grant at the time, was $2,000. And we met with somebody who sold us a camera in a brown paper bag. We met him on 42nd Street. He gave us the bag. We gave him $200. We had never shot with a 16 millimeter camera, any camera. And we learned really fast. I think the way to look at it is Newsreel was my college. Newsreel is where I learned filmmaking, social justice organizing, and consciousness of who I was.
2: Well, we have a clip here from your 1972 film, My Country Occupied.
5: I am Guatemalan, my country occupied, my home a united fruit plantation. We have good soil here. The volcanoes and the rain make it so rich. We only have to drop the seeds and everything grows. Banana, azúcar, café, de todo. But this land has been robbed from us. We plant the seeds, we take care of them, and then we pack them to be sent to the United States, away from our hungry people.
2: Juan Carlos, coming to you, your films focus on occupations too, specifically the occupation and politics around Puerto Rico. What's been the significance of Third World Newsreel to your life, and how did you come to connect with these two?
16: I was living in New York at 2016, I believe, and I was showing my documentary, The Standby Generation, on the Workers Unite Film Festival, and the folks over there talked to me that I should reach out to Third World Newsreel because they distribute films that are politically and socially oriented in the educational markets. So I started my relationship with Third World Newsreel through those two films, a short film, Standby Generation, and Vieques and Endless Battle. And I think, you know, one of the things that for me very important about Third World Newsreel, I already knew about them and had a lot of admiration before actually, you know, meeting them. And I think one of the things that for me as a as an independent filmmaker, that I am committed to making films that have some sort of social impact, is that they present a model on how you can sustain you know making films. And that model also involves a consistency, because as you mentioned earlier, you know, so many decades doing this, it is very important. And also when I go back and you know, there's so many obstacles when you make a film, and you some and I have even thought, is this film gonna be my last film? Because there's, I mean, every film is such a hassle, such a hustle, that then you go, well, you know, the ones that have stayed for a long time and has made great contribution is the consistency, regardless of having difficult times. So for me, you know, Third World Newsreel is one of those media organizations that really reaffirms the calling that I have to make films.
2: You mentioned Vieques, Endless Battle, the title of your film, but it's also the name of a part of Puerto Rico, a place where people live, a community where the U.S. military many years ago decided to create and maintain a military base. They've done testing there. Your films and others have documented the horrendous impact on the environment, on people. The reality that there is a U.S. military base in Puerto Rico came back into focus recently with the operation, invasion, abduction of the leader of Venezuela. In that context, did you get a sense of how people had or hadn't retained their knowledge about Puerto Rico as a military base?
16: There's a big sector in Puerto Rico that advocates for Puerto Rico to become a part of the United States. Many people in the same United States that don't want to acknowledge how exploitative the US has been of Puerto Rico. And a lot of the counter argument has been that that the US has no military interest anymore in Puerto Rico, because there's other technology, that the geographical location is not as important. The location to Latin America and to the rest of the Caribbean, it is very important.
2: I mean, everything you're saying just reminds me how urgent the work of Third World Newsreel and the filmmakers that are part of the collective remains. Coming back to you, JT, that question of urgency, do you still feel it as keenly as you did back when you began with the newsreel?
17: I'd say we feel it more urgent now than ever before. I mean, every day there's something else happening that makes it clear that our rights and our liberties and people's lives all over the world are at stake at this point. Not being in touch with the history and media that shows the truth of what's going on is really decimating people's ability to, as Juan said, know what to follow and what to do.
6: This is Laura Flanders and friends. Today, we're marking 60 years of Third World Newsreel, the independent media organization that continues to advance storytelling and media arts for cultural and social justice. Laura's guests are longtime executive director J.T. Takagi, along with award-winning filmmakers Tammy Gold and Juan Carlos Davila, artists whose work is part of Third World Newsreel's remarkable collection and legacy. Together, they reflect on the organization's past, present, and future, how Third World Newsreel has challenged dominant narratives for 6 decades, and why that work remains urgent today. Coming up, they explore what makes Third World Newsreel so relevant in this moment, and how they're mentoring and equipping the next generation of filmmakers to tell stories that inform, connect, and move communities toward change. 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While you're there, please subscribe to our newsletter to receive web exclusives, including the full Uncut conversation from today's show and the latest from Laura's Substack. That's all at lauraflanders.org. The conversation continues after a music interlude featuring Por Venir by Sotomayor from their album Wabi Sabi, courtesy of Wonderwheel Recordings.

0: So how are you cultivating the next generation of filmmakers? I would imagine it's a pretty daunting message. This is really, really, really hard work. Come join us.
1: Well, it's hard, and it's not as hard. I mean, at least now people can film on their phones, so that can make things easier. I think people still are lacking access to, well, what do you do once you have that phone? And what can you do with the material afterwards? We do a series of free seminars during the year, both fall and spring. We also have a production workshop that takes 9 to 10 people over a 6-month period and gets them from basically zero to creating a short film. And we specifically select people who are either directly involved in activism or have the mindset where you could see that their work will go that way. And then we just recently started a secondary workshop that helps people get past their first short film into something longer. So we do quite a bit of training.
2: I think that the capacity to make media is at one of the best of times. The funding for media is at a very hard time, but as Juan was saying, we have to sustain ourselves and not be dependent on institutions to fund us. The biggest problem is real estate. It's real estate over the channels of cable, of television. That's what we have to push against. We have to push against closed doors.
0: So more people are making docs, are more people showing them? Aren't there more platforms where you can show them, Netflix, all the rest?
2: We could talk about the corporatization of the different venues, whether it's Netflix or Amazon or any of them. They're really closed shops. Some people get money from them and they can have their films on those cable stations.
0: Particularly if they're making films about Melania Trump, for example.
2: I mean, that's propaganda on steroids. And I would hate for us to kind of spend time even looking at that because it's so vacuous. It has nothing to do with what the issues and the actually birth of what nonfiction documentary is. I guess the thing to me is right now, the struggle is to have the work be seen. Whether it's the older films in newsreel or the current films that we are making now. And we have to push, we have to be creative.
0: So with the performance of Bad Bunny at the Super Bowl, has everything changed with respect to how receptive people are here in the U.S. for films like yours, Juan Carlos?
3: No, not at all. I mean, I think that that the participation of Bad Bunny and his success globally just opens the doors for many Puerto Rican artists, regardless of, you know, what actually his political message can change. But it's so difficult, as I've found as a Puerto Rican artist, sometimes because people think that you only can speak for Puerto Ricans. And I think that Bad Bunny has shown that he can speak for Latinos, for all people of color, and for many other people, regardless of race and country around the world.
0: Is it still important for you, especially Juan Carlos, to have your films part of the Third World Newsreel collection?
3: Yeah, of course. I want that as much films I have through my career. I have them with Third World Newsreel, the educational, because I think, you know, it being a wonderful experience because it's not exploitative, it's very transparent. So I think that it is important that we develop, you know, more projects like Third World Newsreel, not just perhaps the educational market, but perhaps beyond, because we need to find a way that artists can keep making a living, you know, have some way of a fair and transparent deal. And it's not, and right now, this, even with the streamers, it's so worrisome of, you know, even if your film gets picked up, how much are you going to be able to make afterwards, and how much your project's going to keep being exploited.
0: JT, the Brooklyn Academy of Music in New York recently held a retrospective of many newsreel films. Why did you think that was important? And then what was the reaction to those screenings?
1: First, because it's film and they were very old, we were concerned about being able to make sure that these films last into the future. And we all thought it was a good moment, given everything that's going on, that people be reminded about how people did organize, how people worked to work with their different communities and the struggles they had back 50 years ago and how people can learn something from them. Every time we show some of these films, there's a younger activist who come up to us and say things like, oh, I didn't know people were doing that then. So we think it's helpful for people to be reminded of not only the kind of work people were doing, but the spirit in which people were doing it and how that can continue. So we're really pleased to be able to digitally preserve these films.
0: Tammy, do you miss those old times? I will say when I was coming up in the 80s, and I too was inspired by many of the filmmakers in Third World Newsreels Collective, there was such a sense of internationalism amongst independent media. And maybe it's just me. I've been here in this little box for a long time. But does that sort of spirit of internationalism survive?
2: I think that we have to make that, we do it. We have to do it. We had the anti-apartheid movement, which had an automatic connection between the work that we were doing back in the 70s and connecting it with the anti-apartheid movement, not only in South Africa, but throughout Western Europe. Those things, we, if we want it, we have to build it now. When I think back to some of the early works and the time in newsreel back in the 70s, what was so amazing was the creative ways that we showed work. We did not rely on the corporate structures. And that makes it hard. If we're independent and we try to raise money independently, hold on to the content of our product, and we need these corporations, it's almost like a contradiction, because I am opposed to the corporations. But yet, so I don't want to place myself in the position of having to have them validate my work because the political content of my work is in opposition.
3: Yeah, I think right now we are in a very good opportunity in the sense of technology for film. Like JT was mentioning, you know, how people can you know, shoot stuff with a phone, and it could be, you know, even 4K with some phones right now, right? So, and I see sometimes, you know, I see a lot of, in Puerto Rico, that people are still wanting to produce in a corporate way, you know, with the corporate industry standards. And many young filmmakers like myself tend to think that we need so many personnel to be doing films. And right now we have actually, we can actually make films with less. And I am, and me and the collective I have in, here in Puerto Rico, we are thinking more towards that we need to retake the theater, the physical space that is being ignored by the corporations. So perhaps now that is the opportunity that we have. We need to go back to community screenings. We need to go back. If theaters have spaces, let's try to find a way collectively to start getting in the theaters, because the corporate is focusing so much on the internet. And and eventually the experience of cinema is a collective experience. It's meant to be seen with a lot of people.
2: I mean, I'm so happy, Juan, that you said that. I really am. I'm working with people in different parts of the country. They are renting theaters. We just came back from Pittsburgh. A group of sex workers raised over $5,000. They rented a theater. They brought people from the film there. They had a huge event in a theater in the center of Pittsburgh. It's happening in Los Angeles. A theater is being rented by people who are organizers. And there, they're using their collective spirit and know-how to organize huge, huge crowds to come.
0: Juan, looking forward, I don't know, 2,500 years, what do you think will be the scene then? And what will they say about us now?
3: But the way I'm seeing, and hopefully I'm seeing, is that people are going to get tired of all social media, of being so hooked up to a computer and this virtual world. And because people are, you know, we're human beings, and our biology will demand a physical connection. I hope that the future that I hope is that people will get tired of The virtual world, I mean, which is going to be here to stay. I'm not against it. I mean, it helps us to make this type of conversations, but that we, but that is more limited, the time we spend in the virtual space, and we go back because our bodies are going to need it.
0: We are humans after all. Tammy, what do you think? What do you think's the story the future will tell of now?
2: I think if we do our job right and we educate the next generations of filmmakers, we'll only succeed if we do the same with activists and organizing. One can't live without the other. And to me, that's the question. I don't want to make films in a vacuum. I want to make films and in the making of the films, build an audience and to have films be watched collectively in a room, in a space, whether it's a big theater, whether we make these little small theaters like we see developing in New York City. We need to do it in conjunction with the belief of what we're saying in the film, and that means that we have to organize.
1: Well, I'm just hoping that in the future, we'll have organized enough that things will have changed a great deal, and that, in fact, we'll be able, where artists are supported by their country, and people are able to speak and do as they believe and are able to live as they want. So that's my hope.
0: Oh, hala. All right. Thank you all so much. Thank you for the time, the work that you do, for keeping up the work all these years, and for spending this time with us. Really appreciate it.
2: Thank you, Laura.
1: Thank you.
3: Thank you so much.
0: We live in an attention economy, Chuck D told this program. So just look how our attention is being spent regarding Gaza these days. We all know that some 72,000 Palestinians died in the slaughter that followed the attacks of October 2023. We're finding out now that 700 more have died in Israeli assaults with U.S.-supplied weapons since the leaders of those two countries declared a supposed ceasefire. Now, while Palestinians continue not to have enough food or water or housing, the president and his son-in-law are convening their board of peace to determine the future of Gaza. It's packed with billionaires and autocrats, but not one Palestinian. And its initial meetings are happening in the first days of Ramadan, when conscientious Muslims are praying and fasting and are not supposed to be engaging in high-stakes negotiations for personal gain. While Netanyahu and Trump declare that war to be over and peace to have begun, they are cutting arms deals while they stoke our fears about the next war, this one with Iran. It's all enough to exhaust even the most attentive observer, and that, of course, is part of the point. And it's also what reminds me of the late, great documentary maker Frederick Wiseman, who we lost this February. Wiseman spent his attention wisely, training it on the institutions of this country and how they operate in our name. He didn't follow the politicians, he followed the activities of libraries and hospitals and schools and town halls, hour after hour, day after day. He didn't cut, he didn't soften, he stayed in the room. And you can almost hear him telling us now, don't scroll. Stay. You can find my full uncut conversation with today's guests, whose message is similar, through subscribing to our free podcast or our newsletter or our Substack. 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
0: This show is produced by yours truly, Laura Flanders, along with Sabrina Artel, Jeremiah Cothran, Veronica Delgado, Jeanette Hernandez, Jeannie Hopper, Sarah Miller, Nat Needham, David Neumann, and Rory O'Connor.
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This is Walter Buckingham, host of The Open Door, every other Wednesday from 1 to 4 p.m. The Open Door is a portal, an open doorway taking you back to the early days of FM radio. 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Bob Dylan plugged in, loud and electric, angering and blowing away criticism from the music purists. It was an exciting and a revolutionary time of change. 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The Open Door, every other Wednesday from 1 to 4 p.m. on Outermost Community Radio, WOMR. Yes, indeed. That's what we do. And that's what we have. We have the door wide open. Walter Buckingham here on a beautiful Wednesday afternoon on the Outer Cape. And I've got to let you know that you are listening to WOMR 92.1 FM Provincetown, WFMR 91.3 FM Orleans, streaming worldwide at WOMR.org. It is 1 o'clock. And we got the door wide open. We're here every other Wednesday afternoon from 1 to 4 p.m., The Open Door. Walter Buckingham here, your host. Got a good program coming your way, so I suggest you keep it where you got it.

Paul Brady, the world is what you make it. So true, and we'll try to make it at least better than we left it in the next 3 hours here with the Open Door. Walter Buckingham here, your host. We're here every other Wednesday afternoon from 1 to 4, taking you back to the early days of FM radio, and it is a beautiful, beautiful afternoon on the Outer Cape. 74 degrees, sunny, and just nice. I want to let you know the programming on WOMR is supported by business members like Designs by SNR, a local jewelry shop on Route 6A in Orleans that specializes in custom-designed and handcrafted jewelry. 508-240-3608. 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And with that, let's just move it on with some more music. And actually, I thank you. I thank you for

My name is Ken Field, and I'm the host of The New Edge. 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

0: 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I'm telling you to saddle up, Cape Cod. 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A hilariously sexy, burlesque-inspired circus show set in the wild, wild west. 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There are only four shows now. 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Yeehaw!
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2: Coming August 27th, it's Toast and Jam.

And that's the Turtles. And you showed me. And let's see, we also heard Southern Cross in there. Crosby, Stills, and Nash. Stephen Stills talking about his boat. Or ship, should I say. We heard My Old School, Steely Dan. We heard Jimmy Buffett, Changes in Latitudes. Send it out to Jim in Southbridge or Key West, whichever location you may be. And somewhere in there we heard Paul McCartney, Uncle Albert, Admiral Halsey. And I think that brings us up to date. You got it on the Open Door. I'm Walter Buckingham here, your host, here every other Wednesday afternoon from 1 to 4 p.m., taking you back in a portal through the early days of FM radio, and classic rock was just getting going, and lots of changes was happening, and we're bringing it back to you, plus some as well. So let's see here. Here's Bob Dylan.

Joni Mitchell, bringing us up to the top of the hour with a piece entitled One Week Last Summer from her Shine CD recording. And you have it on the open door. Walter Buckingham here, your host. Want to let you know that this program is made possible by members like you and sustaining members like Rod and Holly Funston, Michelle and Mike Fee, Eileen Martell, Christine Frisco, Lucy Kroeback, in memory of her husband Ryan, Chuck Freestone, Alan and Christine Height, Julie the Mohonk Queen, Linda and Claude Greengrazia, Robert Johnson and Catherine Alford, Mark Berry, Gilbert Oakley, Mo Keen Botino, Mark Bontagon, Russ and Nancy Braun, and Sue Goldberg. 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

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And it is 2 o'clock. And as we move into the second hour of the open door, learning surprises never cease to be amazing. And I often learn from my students. So a guitar student turned me on to this song that she wanted to learn, and lo and behold, this is a person I didn't know, and I'm glad to know about Gillian Welch, and Everything Is Free. Gillian Welch from Time the Revolution recording. Yeah.

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1: Well, that was Jerry Jeff Walker performing a live version of Mr. Bojangles. And he did that live on television in 1969. It turns out that he actually wrote the song in 1968. And the song was really about, he was the one, Jerry Jeff Walker, who was in the jail, who was down and out, and he met what he described as a aging street performer, whose name was Bojangles, and the rest of the song tells you the rest of it very well. So there you have that. It's coming up on to 15 minutes after the 2 o'clock hour, as time just flies by. Speaking of music, the Outer Cape Music Festival returns to the Wellfleet Pier on Saturday and Sunday, September 5th and 6th. That's Labor Day weekend, from 3:30 to 10 p.m. both days. 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And we will take the first caller to give us a call for the Outer Cape Music Fest. 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Give us a call at 508-487-2619. We'll take the first caller, and you got yourself some tickets for that. Meanwhile, here's Steve Winwood.

Black Crowes, Chris Robinson. Man. That's fun.

0: Hello, it's David Crosby with some help from Graham Nash and Michael Hedges and My Country Tis of Thee. And before that, we heard a live version of Almost Cut My Hair with Chris Robinson from The Crows joining David as well. Let's see here. I want to tell you a few things.
1: Getting older and trying to trim your toenails.
0: 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And with that, let's just move it on. Here's this is a live version of Eric Burdon and War. He only played with War, not the Animals, for a couple of years, but some of his best work was done with War. And this is a live put together version of Spill the Wine from 1970, Eric Burdon and War.

0: Bob Weiser here for the Harwich Cranberry Festival, presenting the 8th season of Cranfest in the Courtyard at the 204 Sisson Road in Harwich Center. Thursday, August 27th, John Gorka returns for our season finale, following his sold-out performances in 2023 and 24. With the iconic male singer-songwriter of the 80s and 90s, the old songs ring as true as they ever did, and the new ones are just as good. 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We move indoors to the auditorium if the weather is not suitable for the courtyard. 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
3: We all know the Cape has an amazing art scene. Not sure what to do on any given weekend? We give you a rundown of what we think are the not-to-be-missed concerts, exhibits, theater, and more.
2: But that's not all. Every week, we also invite guests on for an interview. Musicians, artists, actors, writers, each one with a story to tell that we think will interest, entice, and sometimes even amuse you.
3: So make sure to tune in each Thursday at 12:30 so you can be a part of Arts Week.
4: Yes, indeed. And speaking of Arts Week and artists, I was very fortunate to go visit a dear artist, love of my life, who is an artist, and she has received a art residency at Dune Shack for 2 weeks out in the dunes of Provincetown, so I was fortunate to get to visit her, and she's making art out there and soaking it up and just totally enjoying it, so that's a nice thing. So with that in mind, I know she can't hear this. Maybe she'll listen in the archives, but I'll send this out to Cheryl. And we met out in that enchanted area, the dunes of Cape Cod on the Outer Cape. Here's T in the Sahara with the police.

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Call up Jacoby and Myers, and you can take the Fifth Amendment, that is. 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

cremation station. Then I'm gonna torch that too and come right on after you. And you can give your heart and soul to charity, and all the rest gonna belong to me. I'm going straight down to that barber supply shop. Get me a pearl handle, double-edged, hollow ground, super blue blade, adjustable stainless steel, honed edge, both blades on the same side. So when I cut you once, you gon' bleed twice.

Colette Larson with a Neil Young song that she just took away. A lot of love. And we got a lot of love here coming your way on The Open Door. We're here every other Wednesday afternoon from 1 to 4 p.m. And we got another hour with the door wide open, so stay with us. Want to let you know, WOMR, you're listening to WOMR 92.1 FM Provincetown, WFMR 91.3 FM Orleans, streaming worldwide at WOMR.org. 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And with that, we'll just move on into the last hour here of The Open Door. Walter Buckingham here with you. Here's one that always reminds me of a dear friend, Sam. And we'll send this out to him with love. It's a beautiful day, white bird.

The full moon won't look quite itself for part of tomorrow night. That's because it'll pass through Earth's long shadow, creating a partial eclipse. At its peak, the shadow will cover all but a sliver of the lunar disk. That will darken the surface, with sunlight that filters through Earth's atmosphere adding an orange or red tint. Lunar eclipses occur only at full moon, when the moon lines up directly opposite the sun. The moon's orbit around Earth is tilted a bit, so most months the moon passes above or below the shadow. But at least twice a year, the geometry is just right and the moon plunges into the shadow. This eclipse is only partial, not total. That means the angle isn't quite perfect, so the moon won't be fully immersed in the shadow. But it'll be hard to tell much of a difference. The shadow will cover 96% of the lunar disk. At least part of the eclipse will be visible from almost the entire United States. It gets started at 8:24 p.m. Central Daylight Time, when Earth's outer shadow first touches the moon. It's so faint that you might not even notice it, but you will notice the partial eclipse when the moon enters the dark inner shadow. That starts at 9:34 p.m., peaks at 11:13, and ends at 12:52 a.m. on Friday. More about the eclipse tomorrow. Today's program was made possible by Mercer Caverns in Calaveras County in California's historic gold country. More information at mercercaverns.net. For the University of Texas at Austin McDonald Observatory, I'm Billy Henry.

0: Greetings and salutations, howdy friends and neighbors. My name is Jim Rohrer, and I'm the host of the Old Time Depot, heard right here on WOMR every second and fourth Wednesday of the month from 5 until 8 p.m. Join me as we explore old-time country string 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revivalists of today.
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2: That's right, and Jim will be here this evening at 5 o'clock, right after Democracy Now!, so keep it where you got it. I know for a fact he's conjuring up an excellent program for you tonight. So that's happening at 5. Want to let you know, you have it on the open door. I'm Walter Buckingham. I'll be here till 4 o'clock. We got another 25 minutes or so. 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And with that, we'll just move on with some more tunes. Jim, you may remember this. You play with your hands broken, a good intro song, beginning of a set.

Grateful Dead. I know you, Ryder. Gonna miss me when I'm gone. But I gotta say, I will be back. Even though Bombay is beckoning and calling, I'll be back in 2 weeks. And that's September 9th. That's not too far away. Thanks for listening, everybody. Take care of each other. Be well out there. And just soak up that music. It's such good therapy, believe me. Walter Buckingham here with the open door. We're getting ready to close it up, but we'll be back again September 9th. We're here every other Wednesday afternoon from 1 to 4 p.m. Take care, everybody.

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0: From New York, this is Democracy Now!
1: The Supreme Court's decision to temporarily allow President Trump's executive order severely restricting mail-in voting to proceed could lead to chaos in the midterm elections. And if this executive order is ultimately upheld on the merits, it could lead to the disenfranchisement of potentially millions of voters come November.
0: With the midterm elections less than 10 weeks away, the Supreme Court has handed President Trump a temporary victory in his attack on mail-in voting. We'll speak to Ari Berman of Mother Jones. Plus, we'll be joined by former Labor Secretary Robert Reich on his recent online fight with Treasury Secretary Scott Bessent and how extreme economic inequality is reshaping the country.
2: There's so much conspicuous consumption at the top. Wealth has moved, has been siphoned off. And it's because the economy is rigged.
0: But first, we'll speak to Karen Attia. Last year, the Washington Post fired her over posts she made following the death of conservative activist Charlie Kirk. Now, a private arbitrator has ordered the Washington Post to rehire her. All that and more coming up. Welcome to Democracy Now!, democracynow.org, The War and Peace Report. I'm Nermeen Sheikh. Amy Goodman will be back later this week. Iran announced that it's resumed negotiations with Oman over managing the Strait of Hormuz. That's despite mounting economic pressure from President Trump. It comes as the U.S. says it has completed the clearing of mines from the Strait of Hormuz. An oil tanker was struck by an unidentified projectile off the coast of Oman on Tuesday. Meanwhile, the U.S. Secret Service said that it was tracking a recent video broadcast by Iranian state television to assassinate Trump's youngest son, Barron. The potential plot alleges that a $10 million bounty had been offered for his killing. In Gaza, Palestinians in Khan Yunis held a vigil at Nasser Hospital for journalists killed by an Israeli strike a year ago. On August 25, 2025, Israel struck Nasser Hospital, killing at least 20 people, including five journalists, who worked for Reuters, the Associated Press, Al Jazeera, and other news outlets. Reuters editor-in-chief Alessandra Galloni and the AP's executive editor, Julie Pace, issued a joint statement Tuesday saying, quote, "We again call on the government of Israel to explain the deaths of these journalists and take every step necessary to protect journalists covering the conflict. We'll continue to seek answers, demand accountability, and call for access to Gaza to provide support to our colleagues who've been covering the war for almost 3 years now." These were the five journalists killed by Israel a year ago. Reuters journalist Hussam al-Masri, who was killed while operating a live video feed at the hospital, Mariam Abu Dakha, who freelanced for the Associated Press and other outlets, Mohammed Salama, who worked for Al Jazeera, Moaz Abu Dakha, a freelance journalist who worked with several news organizations, and Ahmad Abu Aziz. This is the brother of Reuters journalist Hussam al-Masri.
3: They were not numbers, but they were lives moving among us. Each one of them had a dream, a hope, a home, children, and a wife. They were living their lives, but the occupation targeted them for no other reason than they were a voice for the truth, and they were the very symbol of this truth.
0: In occupied East Jerusalem, Israeli forces stormed the Qalandiya Training Center, a major UNRWA facility in the Kafr Aqab neighborhood on Tuesday. Troops forced all UNRWA staff out of the facility and ordered them not to come back. The Jerusalem governorate reported that five Palestinians were wounded by Israeli gunfire near the Qalandiya training site. This is UN spokesperson Stéphane Dujarric.
4: Today's actions are the fifth instance of unauthorized entry by Israeli authorities in the center since May this year and follow other unacceptable breaches of inviolability and of interference with UNRWA premises in occupied East Jerusalem, including the seizure and demolition of the Sheikh Jarrah compound, as well as cutting off supply of water and electricity to multiple other UNRWA facilities.
0: Meanwhile, in the occupied West Bank, far-right Israeli lawmaker Tzvi Sukkot entered the Palestinian village of Madama on Tuesday, escorted by soldiers, and destroyed a limestone monument with a sledgehammer. Video verified by the New York Times shows at least two soldiers standing by without intervening. The U.S. has delisted Syria as a state sponsor of terrorism, eliminating what Damascus calls the last major obstacle to international investment. Syria had been on the list since 1979 after Washington accused Hafez al-Assad's government of backing militant groups. The designation stayed in place under his son Bashar al-Assad, who was ousted in December 2024 by rebels led by Ahmad al-Sharaa, who is now Syria's president. Cuba, Iran, and North Korea remain on the U.S. list of state sponsors of terrorism. U.S. media reported that CIA Director John Ratcliffe made an unannounced trip to Moscow after flight records showed an American military plane landing in the Russian capital. A U.S. diplomatic motorcade was also spotted. The CIA director's reported trip follows a breakdown in U.S. brokered talks on ending the Ukraine war, though Russia did free a former U.S. Marine this month after nearly 4 years in detention. Canada responded to President Trump's tariffs by doubling its tariffs on American steel and aluminum from 25% to 50% on Tuesday. Canada will also impose tariffs ranging from 15% to 50% on about 700 other products. The U.S. had imposed a 50% tariff on $20 billion worth of Canadian imports. This comes as President Trump said on social media he is, quote, giving serious consideration to renaming Lake Ontario Lake America. Here in New York City, an interfaith coalition on Tuesday denounced the upcoming visit of a prominent Hindu nationalist leader from India at Madison Square Garden this Saturday. Mohan Bhagwat is the head of the RSS, a far-right paramilitary organization closely linked to India's ruling BJP party. Prime Minister Narendra Modi is a member of the group, and Bhagwat's rally in New York marks the beginning of a global speaking tour for the 100th anniversary of the RSS. Earlier this year, the United States Commission on International Religious Freedom recommended the U.S. impose sanctions against the RSS for their responsibility for and tolerance of attacks on religious minorities, including Muslims and Christians. This is Brad Lander, the Democratic Party's nominee for New York City's 10th Congressional District.
5: This event harkens back to that 1939 Nazi rally that was hosted at Madison Square Garden with banners of swastikas and tens of thousands of people cheering ethnic and religious hatred and violence of a very similar sort to what Mohan Bhagwat and the RSS are proposing. And MSG said it wouldn't do that again, that it wouldn't host any more hate-filled, bigoted rallies. It should not host this one.
0: ICE detained nearly 50,000 people in July, a record monthly high since President Trump returned to office. ICE has increasingly relied on collaboration from state and local law enforcement to arrest more immigrants at traffic stops, a partnership that's become key to Trump's mass deportation campaign. In related news, New York's legislation prohibiting state and local law enforcement agencies from cooperating with ICE went into effect yesterday. Under the Local Cops, Local Crimes Act, the agreements must be terminated, setting up a potential legal battle with New York counties that have not yet committed to complying with the statute. This is New York Governor Kathy Hochul.
6: ICE's dangerous and aggressive tactics to pursue civil immigration. Again, I'm very clear here. For civil immigration enforcement. This only continues to evoke fear on our streets. And our local cops will not be part of it. Because we hold our police to a higher standard. They hold themselves to a higher standard.
0: Six immigrants who were deported from the U.S. to Liberia last week reportedly resisted getting off the plane and were instead flown to Equatorial Guinea. The Trump administration has secretly expanded these so-called third country agreements, deporting thousands of immigrants to dozens of countries they have no ties to. The immigrants who refused to get off the plane in Liberia were four men from Cuba, one from Brazil, as well as a woman from Cameroon, according to NBC News. The group was told they'd be returning to the U.S., but instead were taken to Malabo City in Equatorial Guinea. In Texas, a federal judge on Tuesday ordered the release of a second key witness in the fatal shooting of Lorenzo Salgado Araujo, the 52-year-old Mexican father who was killed by an ICE agent in Houston on July 7th. Daniel Tirado Pantoja was one of three passengers in Araujo's van the morning of the shooting, along with Araujo's younger brother, Victor Salgado, who is still in ICE detention nearly 2 months later. Pantoja must be released within 48 hours. This comes as the ICE agents involved in Araujo's killing have still not been identified. To see our coverage of this case, go to our website. Colombia's new right-wing president, Abelardo de la Espria, has vowed to deport thousands of immigrants, mainly Venezuelans, from the country. According to the UN, around 2.8 million Venezuelans are currently living in Colombia. This is de la Espria speaking Tuesday.
7: The order to migration is clear start operations in coordination with the police in Barranquilla to find illegal immigrants. First, those committing crimes. Second, those with their situation not regularized, who in the end will have to be deported.
0: A federal judge has temporarily blocked the state of Ohio from requiring residents to present proof of citizenship documentation when registering to vote at motor vehicle offices. The decision is the latest legal setback against efforts by Trump allies to tighten voting restrictions in key states ahead of the midterms in November. This comes as a federal judge in Massachusetts found the Trump administration violated a court injunction by finalizing new regulations with the U.S. Postal Service that would overhaul voting by mail nationwide if they're enforced. Tuesday's ruling prevents the measures from taking effect for now and comes in response to a motion by the League of Women Voters of Massachusetts. This follows a separate ruling by the Supreme Court on Monday, allowing President Trump to implement his executive order restricting mail-in ballots. House Democratic leader Hakeem Jeffries of New York lashed out at critics of his meeting with Trump envoy and son-in-law Jared Kushner, writing on X, quote, "No one from the Trump cartel is getting a pass." The New York Times reports the meeting was arranged by a mutual friend of Jeffries and Kushner and aimed at fighting

0: In North Carolina, Darlene Graham, the sister of the late Republican Lindsey Graham, won the state's Republican Senate primary runoff Tuesday. President Trump had thrown his support behind her candidacy. Graham won the 52% of the vote. Her challenger, Congressmember Ralph Norman, secured 48%. Darlene Graham has never held public office. A federal judge on Tuesday rejected Ghislaine Maxwell's bid to overturn her sex trafficking conviction and 20-year prison sentence, calling her claims, quote, demonstrably meritless. Maxwell was the former girlfriend and accomplice to the late convicted sex offender Jeffrey Epstein. The judge said that Maxwell, acting as the woman in charge of Epstein's various residences, enforced an atmosphere in which employees knew not to speak. He said the tactics she and Epstein relied on were the same ones child predators typically use, and that Maxwell took part in the abuse herself. In Pennsylvania, two unvaccinated people have died from measles. They're the first measles deaths in the U.S. this year. More measles cases have been reported in 2026 than in any year since the virus was declared eliminated in 2000. This is Pennsylvania's Governor Josh Shapiro.
1: So far this year, there have been 393 confirmed cases of measles in Pennsylvania. That is the highest number of measles cases since 1992. Nearly 20% of those cases have resulted in someone being hospitalized.
0: CNN is reporting that members of a specialized team that responds to natural disasters and other emergencies in national parks have been sent to Washington, D.C. to work on President Trump's pet project, ranging from the Lincoln Memorial Reflecting Pool to fountain renovations and removing debris at the East Potomac Golf Course. The officials are also compiling highly detailed status reports for Interior Secretary Doug Burgum. A longtime Park Service employee who spoke anonymously to CNN said, quote, political folks have wanted to know even the tiniest details, and it's always about schedule. Will it be on time? The focus on Trump's beautification projects comes as the western U.S. confronts the most wildfires in a decade and a water crisis that has gripped several states. And legendary singer, songwriter, and country superstar Dolly Parton died Tuesday in Nashville, Tennessee, surrounded by loved ones. She was 80 and had reportedly been battling cancer. News of Dolly Parton's death sparked tributes around the world, honoring a musical legacy that spanned decades. Dolly Parton won multiple Grammys and numerous other awards. Dolly Parton also starred in the 1980 film 9 to 5 with Lily Tomlin and Jane Fonda. During a reunion with her co-stars in 2006, Dolly Parton did an impromptu version of her hit song from the film.
2: Working 9 to 5.
0: Dolly Parton is also remembered as a champion of the working class, an advocate for children's literacy, education, LGBTQ plus and women's rights, healthcare, and for her commitment to philanthropy. Dolly Parton created the Imagination Library, inspired by her father's inability to read and write. The library has gifted more than 300 million books to children over the last three decades. She grew up in extreme poverty in the Great Smoky Mountains of rural Tennessee, and became one of the most influential artists in American history. This is Dolly Parton in her own words speaking when she was inducted into the Songwriters Hall of Fame in 2001.
3: I do know that I'm so honored and so proud to be here, and I've been writing songs all of my life, and this beats the heck out of standing up on the hill above the barn singing to the cows and the chickens and the pigs, practicing all the new songs.
0: And a correction, Darlene Graham won the Republican Senate primary in South Carolina, not North Carolina. And those are some of the headlines. Coming up, we'll speak to Karen Atiyah. Last year, the Washington Post fired her over posts she made following the death of conservative activist Charlie Kirk. Now, a private arbitrator has ordered the Washington Post to rehire her. Back in a minute.

0: No Time for Love Like Now. Michael Stipe and Aaron Dessner performing on Democracy Now!'s 30th anniversary event at the Riverside Church earlier this year. This is Democracy Now!, democracynow.org, the War and Peace Report. I'm Nermeen Sheikh. A private arbitrator has ordered the Washington Post to rehire opinion columnist Karen Atiyah with back pay. Atiyah was fired last fall over comments she made following the fatal shooting of conservative activist Charlie Kirk. Atiyah is an award-winning journalist who served as the founding editor of the Post Global Opinion section. In 2019, she was named Journalist of the Year by the National Association of Black Journalists. She was recognized for her writings about Saudi dissident journalist Jamal Khashoggi, who was assassinated by a team of Saudi agents inside the Saudi consulate in Istanbul, Turkey, in 2018. Atiyah had recruited Khashoggi to be a columnist for the Post. But Atiyah's career at the Washington Post came to an abrupt end last year. Shortly after Charlie Kirk was fatally shot, Atiyah wrote online, quote, "For everyone saying political violence has no place in this country, remember two Democratic legislators were shot in Minnesota just this year, and America shrugged and moved on." In a follow-up post, she wrote, quote, "Part of what keeps America so violent is the insistence that people perform care, empty goodness, and absolution for white men who espouse hatred and violence," she wrote. During her arbitration hearing, Atiyah said, quote, "My commentary in general was about how America responds to acts of political violence, and quite often that response is different depending on the identity of the perpetrators of that violence." Karen Atiyah joins us now from Washington, D.C. Karen, welcome back to Democracy Now! If you could respond to the Washington Post decision to rehire you following this lengthy arbitration process.
1: Yes, it's good to be back. Thank you for having me on. What can I say? I feel extremely vindicated. I feel quite tired, quite joyful. I'm sitting here and I'm writing red in honor of the Washington Post Guild. I'm a proud union member, and my ability to even challenge my firing, to file a grievance, and then to go to arbitration was all thanks to the fact that the Washington Post Guild and the Washington Baltimore News Guild had in their contract for binding arbitration. So as much as this is a victory for me, this is a victory for guilds, for unions. And as well as, you know, I'm feeling very much like this is beyond just a job, beyond just me, beyond just the Washington Post. This is a victory for journalism, for anyone who wants to stand up for just speaking the truth. I was just doing my job. So I really do see this as a symbol that it's worth it to stand up and fight for freedom of expression, for journalistic freedom. And when you fight, sometimes you win, and sometimes you win big, like in my case.
0: So Karen, could you tell us, have people from the Post been in touch with you since this was announced, and in particular, the Post's former opinions editor, Adam O'Neill?
1: I have heard nothing from Adam O'Neill. The only time I've heard from him was once last year in a meeting, and then secondly during the arbitration where he testified against me. My lawyers and reps at the moment are going back and forth with the Post, as I understand. But for me, I have still not heard anything yet from the Washington Post.
0: And explain, Karen, why exactly, what the justification was that was given for the Washington Post decision to sack you from your post. They cited, among other things, security threats, but not security threats against you.
1: Right. So two things. I mean, the Washington Post argued that my posts disparaged white men and were in violation of their social media policy. Of course, anyone reading with any reasonable amount of reading and grammar comprehension could see that I was talking about white men who choose to engage in hatred and violence. So there was that. And then the Post tried to make the argument that because the Charlie Kirk killing was such an overly emotional time that they had no choice but to distance themselves from me. And I think this is actually a really, really important point of the arbitrator's decision. She reminded the Post of their own policies to protect their journalists, especially in times of heightened social media abuse and attacks. I can say from my experience, frankly, the posts that I made did not engender that much backlash. I was not aware of any threats. And instead of the Washington Post calling me, telling me about the post, they didn't even tell me to take them down. Instead, they threw me to the wolves and basically blamed me for any supposed threat. The Washington Post basically manufactured a crisis of their own making in terms of posts and used that as a reason to get rid of me.
0: And could you place this, Karen, in the context of broader attacks on the media under the Trump administration and also about what's going on internally and has been going on at the Washington Post?
1: So my firing at the time, of course, people familiar with the Washington Post trajectory, particularly over the last couple of years, this came after Jeff Bezos said that the opinion section was only going to cover personal liberties and free markets and nothing else. So there was already a chilling effect and a sense of censorship. There were buyouts that were offered to the entire opinion section, of which I refused. I decided I wanted to stay. And part of the reason why I wanted to stay was because I was the last full-time staff Black opinion columnist in the section. And for a city that has historically been majority Black, I guess I just felt a sense that I needed to stay and do as much of the work as I could. And in terms of the broader picture, there's been an attack on the media. We've seen how, specifically in the Charlie Kirk case, how J.D. Vance, members of the right wing, were explicitly telling people to go after any critics of Charlie Kirk and explicitly telling them to go after their jobs. Of course, we saw what happened to Jimmy Kimmel. All of this is coming in an environment where more and more media are facing pressure to kowtow to Trump, to kowtow to MAGA. And so for me, again, I think this is why my reinstatement and this win means so much for so many people, because they see this as a proxy for standing up to this wave of censorship and oppression and targeting, particularly of Black voices, and removing Black voices deemed as DEI from the public sphere.
0: And could you talk about, in your recent Substack piece, you mentioned Mark Thiessen, the Post columnist who encouraged Charlie Kirk critics to be doxxed and said on social media, using an expletive, F the media and liberal Democrats, but he still has his job at the Post.
1: Right. Well, it all goes back to how, ironically, the Post's treatment of me versus my white male colleagues just goes to the point of how men who encourage harm, or at least support it or appear to platform it, are coddled, are given a pat on the back and allowed to keep going. Whereas myself, a woman journalist, a Black woman journalist, I get the harshest of punishments, and not just the harshest of punishments, but I myself am labeled a threat. So for the Post saying that my post went against journalistic integrity, perhaps they were more afraid that I actually clocked the behavior of America and the Washington Post when it comes to white men who choose to engage in violence. I was just calling a thing a thing. And the Washington Post, once again, in their treatment of me versus my white male colleagues, proved me right.
0: And before we conclude, Karen, so what is your plan now? Do you plan to return to the Post? And many people are curious, what will happen with your Substack?
1: So the way I feel, I mean, right now I'm just savoring this victory as much as I can. I am very much ready and willing to go back to writing. My beat was writing about race, gender, human rights, and global issues. So I fully expect and frankly demand that I be able to publish freely, that I be able to write freely. So that is what is on the table. They have their marching orders. I'm still waiting to hear from the Post. And as far as my Substack right now, I'm going to keep writing until I find out more about what's going to happen with the Washington Post. But as of now, all my options are still on the table. So for now, I'm, like I said, I'm savoring the victory, and I'm hoping to at least pop champagne in the near future.
0: Okay, congratulations again, Karen. Karen Atia is former global opinion editor for The Washington Post. We'll link to your latest Substack piece, "The Washington Post Fired Me, I Fought and Won My Job Back." Coming up, with the midterm elections less than 10 weeks away, the Supreme Court has handed President Trump a temporary victory in his attack on mail-in voting. We'll speak to Ari Berman of Mother Jones. Back in a minute.

0: Inside My Head by Suva the Second. This is Democracy Now!, democracynow.org, the War and Peace Report. I'm Nermeen Sheikh. With the midterm elections less than 10 weeks away, the Supreme Court has lifted a lower court injunction on President Trump's executive order seeking to limit mail-in voting ahead of the midterms. Trump's order directed the Department of Homeland Security to create state-by-state lists of eligible voters who are citizens. The U.S. Postal Service would then use the list provided by states to assess if voters should be allowed to vote by mail. On Monday, justices ruled 6-3 that California and 22 other states lacked standing to sue over the issue. The ruling, however, did not address whether Trump had authority to impose the rules. The court's three liberal justices dissented. Justice Ketanji Brown Jackson warned that the majority opinion needlessly injects chaos and uncertainty into the upcoming midterm elections. In related news, on Tuesday, a federal judge in Massachusetts found the Trump administration violated a court injunction by finalizing new regulations with the U.S. Postal Service that would overhaul voting by mail nationwide if they're enforced. While Trump has repeatedly attacked mail-in voting, he continues to vote by mail himself. Voting records in Florida show the president voted by mail in the recent Republican primary. He requested a ballot in late July. The ballot was returned on August 13th. Well, we're joined now by Ari Berman, National Voting Rights Correspondent for Mother Jones. His new piece is titled, SCOTUS Hands Trump a Temporary Win in His Crusade to Restrict Mail Voting. Berman is author of the book Minority Rule, The Right-Wing Attack on the Will of the People, and The Fight to Resist It. Welcome back to the program, Ari. If you could just respond to this news, the latest news.
1: Hi, Nermeen. Thank you for having me back on the show. So what the Supreme Court did is it temporarily allowed Trump's executive order severely restricting mail voting to go into effect. It said it was too early for states to challenge this. And this leads to a lot of uncertainty going into the midterms because the Trump executive order would radically restrict vote by mail. It would instruct the Department of Homeland Security to create lists of voters it deems citizens. These lists are likely to be highly inaccurate based on the fact that the Department of Homeland Security has already made these egregious claims of voter fraud that have turned out not to be true. And then it says that the Postal Service can only deliver mail ballots based on these DHS lists. And moreover, it will only deliver mail ballots in states that hand over their voter rolls, which includes sensitive personal information, to the federal government. This is essentially a form of extortion. The Department of Justice is 0-23 in federal court trying to force states to hand over their voter rolls, but the Postal Service is saying that we're not going to deliver your mail ballot unless you hand over this information to the Trump administration. So it basically radically changes how mail voting would work in the U.S. It radically changes the job of the Postal Service from delivering the mail to essentially determining who gets a mail ballot, and if it ultimately goes into effect, it could disenfranchise millions of voters in November.
0: And could you explain, Ari, what is Trump's kind of personal animus against mail-in voting? He apparently thinks that he lost the 2020 election to Biden because of mail-in votes.
1: Yes, he blames mail-in voting for his defeat in 2020, even though he clearly lost for other reasons, namely his handling of the pandemic. Although Trump himself has voted by mail repeatedly. He voted by mail in Florida's primary in August. He voted by mail earlier in a state legislative election. So it seems like Trump's attitude towards mail voting is mail voting for me, but not for thee. And the fact is, 1 in 3 Americans voted by mail in the 2024 election. It is an increasingly popular way of voting for a number of different reasons. There are states that conduct their elections entirely by mail. And this would radically change how mail voting works. Instead of mail ballots being sent to all voters in states that have those kind of laws or being accessible to all voters, it would radically restrict mail voting. And the Trump administration would basically decide who does and does not get a mail ballot. And that appears to be plainly unconstitutional because states with oversight from Congress run their elections. The executive branch has basically no say in how mail voting works. So this is a massive power grab by the Trump administration to try to restrict mail voting, and it's been blessed at least temporarily by the Republican majority on the Supreme Court.
0: So what exactly does it mean? Because right now, the Supreme Court ruling does not have any bearing on voters who will vote in the midterm elections. Is that correct?
1: Yeah, there's a separate injunction that blocks the Postal Service from carrying out Trump's executive order. Now, the question is, what's going to happen with that? Is the Supreme Court going to block that lower court ruling? My expectation is that in the wake of the Supreme Court's decision, states and individuals are going to seek a new injunction blocking the Postal Service from carrying out this executive order, essentially arguing that the executive order itself is unconstitutional and the Postal Service has no legal status to carry it out, because the job of the Postal Service is to deliver the mail, not determine who gets a mail ballot. So this fight is far from over, but the fact that we're even having this conversation less than 70 days out of the midterms, and we're actually wondering, are people going to vote by mail in November? That is extremely disturbing, because election officials and voters need certainty about whether they will be able to vote by mail and whether their mail ballots will be counted. And right now, there's a lot of uncertainty about that.
0: And Ari, just to give, audiences some sense of what's at stake, mail ballots are increasingly popular with voters of both parties. And according to federal data, about 30% of all ballots were cast via mail during the 2024 presidential election. And the process is almost entirely secure. A 2025 Brookings Institution study found only about 4 cases of fraud out of every 10 million mail ballots cast. So if you could just, talk about that, what is at stake in this, and what does Trump think he'll achieve if this executive order is put in place? Who will be excluded?
1: Well, you're right, Nermeen. There's been no evidence shown that mail ballots leads to widespread voter fraud. Every study has found the opposite, that mail voting is safe and secure. So everything that Trump has said about mail voting has been a lie. And the fact that Trump himself continues to vote by mail shows that he actually doesn't believe what he's saying about mail voting. He clearly wants to do this to hurt the Democratic Party. He believes that Democrats vote by mail in larger numbers than Republicans. That's certainly been true in more recent elections, but a lot of Republicans also vote by mail. And there's a number of competitive states this November, in Florida, in Arizona, in Alaska, for example, where a lot of people vote by mail and a lot of Republicans vote by mail. So if Trump's executive order goes through, a lot of people, a significant number of Americans, will not be able to vote by mail or will have significant trouble casting a mail ballot. That may harm Democrats more than Republicans, but a lot of Republicans are going to be harmed too, and there could be a lot of collateral damage about this. And the fact is, you're taking a method of voting that basically 1 in 3 Americans use, and you're basically saying it's going to be radically changed in the run-up to the election, when mail ballots are going out to voters, to overseas voters, to military voters, in a matter of weeks in certain states.
0: Could you explain also, Ari, some of the limits on what is permissible prior to the midterms, if you could explain what's called the Purcell principle, and the fact that under the Constitution, states and Congress determine voting procedures, not the White House or federal agencies?
1: Yeah, the Constitution is very clear that states with oversight from Congress run their elections, that the president has basically no authority to interfere in state elections. So what the president is trying to do is he's trying to usurp power to take over voting that he doesn't actually have. And when it comes to the Supreme Court, they have been very hypocritical in judging election rules. They have said that it's too close to the election to challenge, for example, discriminatory voting maps, redistricting plans in places like Texas and Alabama, and allowed those to go into effect. But then they just said in this case regarding mail ballots, it was too soon for states to challenge Trump's executive order, even though the midterms were just 70 days away. So in the words of Justice Jackson, they seem to be injecting chaos into the system instead of quashing it. And the question is, when is it too late? Because if it's too early now for states to challenge Trump's executive order, are they supposed to challenge it a month before the election when people have already begun voting by mail in large numbers? So the Supreme Court had a very clear opportunity to make sure the midterms would run smoothly and that people would know that their votes would be counted. And they did just the opposite. They emboldened, at least temporarily, a massive power grab by Trump that could disenfranchise tens of millions of people if it ultimately goes into effect.
0: Well, earlier this month, the Center for American Progress issued a report on how the Trump administration is interfering in the 2026 midterm elections. The authors of the report write, quote, "Perhaps no threat to the upcoming election would be more alarming than the possibility that Trump will declare a national emergency to postpone, cancel, or seize control of the midterm." In February, the Washington Post reported pro-Trump activists have distributed a 17-page draft executive order to declare a national emergency. Ari Berman, your response.
1: Well, Trump has talked about this. He said stranger things have happened in a recent interview. This would be a dramatic escalation of the Trump administration's attempts to interfere in the midterms. What the administration would do was essentially lie that there was foreign interference in elections. That was basically the purpose of his primetime speech last month. And then they would say there's some kind of invented, manufactured national emergency that would give us the power to ban mail ballots or to seize voting machines. I think that would clearly be unconstitutional, but it would scare a lot of people. And it would lead to chaos in the midterms. It could lead to ultimately a constitutional crisis. And I think people are concerned whether the Supreme Court, given what they've done already, would actually block it. Because the Supreme Court seems to be sending a signal that no matter how unconstitutional Trump's actions are, we are not going to block him from interfering in the midterms. And that has led to a lot of concerns about how the midterms will go and what steps the administration will take to concretely interfere in the midterms. And I think that risk has increased based on what the Supreme Court did on Monday.
0: And Ari Berman, as you've mentioned, the executive order, Trump's executive order, called on the, directed the Department of Homeland Security to create state-by-state lists of eligible voters who are citizens. I mean, if you could elaborate on the implications of that and also explain, has the DHS played a role in elections before in American, recent American history?
1: No. I mean, that's a really good point, Nermeen. I mean, the DHS should have no role in playing elections. The only role the Department of Homeland Security should play when it comes to elections is stopping some kind of cybersecurity threat to elections. And what they've done is they've systematically weakened defenses against cybersecurity. So they are trying to take power when it comes to elections that the agency should not have. They are trying to inject law enforcement into the election in a way that they should not be doing. And they're essentially trying to override state voter rolls. People vote based on their registration in a state. The Department of Homeland Security is trying to create these new lists of voters in each state that it claims are citizens. The problem is that that's not the job of DHS. They don't have this information. It's not their constitutional role. They've also made these ludicrous claims of voter fraud. For example, they claim that 15,000 people, non-citizens, were registered to vote in Nevada. When a closer look was taken at that data, it turned out 185 non-citizens were registered. So they had dramatically overstated the number of non-citizen voting. And that's the fear here, is that if voting proceeds based on these DHS lists, it's going to be inaccurate, it's going to be unconstitutional, and a lot of legitimate American voters are going to be wrongly labeled as non-citizens and unable to vote, either based on shoddy data or an intentional attempt by the Trump administration to prevent people from voting.
0: And Ari, could you explain, I mean, kind of state by state, in what areas, where are the places from which the most people use mail-in voting? Like what parts of the country, what states, and what areas within states?
1: Well, certainly the West Coast of the country conducts their elections almost entirely by mail. Places like California, Oregon, Washington, there's large use of mail voting in Utah, but it's also used in a lot of swing states, Arizona, Florida, Michigan. These are all places in which a lot of people vote by mail. And ironically, mail voting was something that was used by Republicans more than Democrats until 2020. It was only in 2020, when Democratic voters took the threat of COVID more seriously than Republican voters, that Democrats began using mail voting in larger numbers. That's when Trump began to turn on mail voting. That's when he began to weaponize the Postal Service. And he's repeating that strategy today. He is once again blaming mail voting because it appears that his party is going to lose, the same thing he did in 2020. And he's once again weaponing the Postal Service to try to undermine mail voting because that's how people are going to get their mail ballots. So we've seen this playbook before. He tried it in 2020. It ultimately didn't work. And the hope is that it ultimately won't work in 2026 as well.
0: Thanks so much, Ari Berman. We're going to leave it there. Ari Berman, national voting rights correspondent for Mother Jones. We'll link to your new piece, SCOTUS Hands Trump a Temporary Win in His Crusade to Restrict Mail Voting. Berman is also the author of the book, Minority Rule, The Right-Wing Attack on the Will of the People and the Fight to Resist It. This is Democracy Now!, democracynow.org, The War and Peace Report. I'm Nermeen Sheikh. Earlier this week, Treasury Secretary Scott Bessent declared a new economic war against Iran in what the White House described as economic D-Day. While Bessent's focus this week has been on Iran and the bond market, earlier this month he publicly attacked our next guest, former Labor Secretary Robert Reich. The spat was over the rising price of Big Macs at McDonald's and the state of the economy. It all began when Robert Reich posted this video online.
2: The Big Mac has a big problem.
3: Rubble, rubble.
2: According to the CEO of McDonald's, fast food chain saw a double-digit dip in visits from lower and middle-income customers in the first quarter of 2025. The reason? Customers can't afford it. While the stock market is riding high and the Trump administration is slashing taxes for corporations and the rich, nothing is trickling down to everyday Americans.
4: What we see is it's really kind of a two-tier economy. If you're upper income, earning over $100,000, things are good. What we see with middle and lower income consumers is actually a different story.
0: That last voice was the CEO of McDonald's, Chris Kempinski. Well, Treasury Secretary Scott Bessent took issue with Robert Reich's video and posted a message online that read in part, quote, McDonald's problem is called Burger King, Professor. Bessent went on to suggest the University of California, Berkeley should fire Reich. Bessent's comment came shortly after he appeared on CNBC and said the economy is shifting.
5: So we are starting to see... I got sick of hearing about this K-shaped economy. I can say here definitively, the K-shaped economy is over.
0: Robert Reich joins us now. He's Professor Emeritus of Public Policy at Berkeley University. He served as Labor Secretary in the Clinton administration from 1993 to 1997. His latest book is just out in paperback titled Coming Up Short, A Memoir of My America. His recent article for The Guardian is headlined, We're Finally Witnessing the Decline of Corporate Democrats. Professor Reich, welcome back to Democracy Now! There are a number of things we want to talk about with you, but let's discuss first this altercation with Treasury Secretary Scott Bessent.
6: Well, he has the, it's not really an altercation. I'm a retired professor. I was Secretary of Labor 30 years ago. He is the Secretary of the Treasury. He has the power. If he's not willing to acknowledge that we have a K-shaped economy, which is a simple way of saying the rich are getting richer, the poor are getting poorer, wealth is going to the top, almost no wealth is going downward. If he doesn't say that and see that and understand that, well, frankly, that worries me.
0: And Robert Reich, were you initially taken aback by Bessent responding to your video?
6: Well, I was taken aback by his nastiness. You know, there's something in this administration. It's almost a kind of testosterone poisoning in which everybody has to be really nasty, put down everybody else. I think they may be emulating the president, you know, their boss. They maybe want to just look and act tough. So for Bessent to say Berkeley ought to fire me because I said we still have a K-shaped economy is is silly. It's just, it's the kind of adolescent boy, locker room stuff that a Secretary of the Treasury, presumably you would expect a little bit more intelligence, a little bit more dignity, a little bit more reality.
0: And Professor Reich, I mean, let's talk about this K-shaped economy, the inequality that you've pointed to in your recent Substack piece. You write, for example, and only one figure that I'm quoting is, quote, the richest 1% holds more than half of the value of stocks listed in American stock exchanges. The richest 10% own 92%. So if you could talk about the significance of this, the value of stocks as opposed to the more common measurements of wealth or income distribution, and how these plain numbers can be disputed.
6: Well, I think this is very, very important because a lot of the administration, particularly the president, thinks the stock market is the major indicator of the success of the economy, and it's not. I mean, for years, we've known that there is a big gap between Wall Street and Main Street. And that gap is getting larger and larger and larger. Because, you've got the top, the richest 1% of Americans owning almost half all of the shares of stock available in the United States. And you've got the richest 10% owning 92% of all the shares of stock. So if the stock market goes up, well, that's nice, I guess, for the people who own shares of stock, but it doesn't do anything for most Americans. And even if you throw in the 401ks and their pensions and everything else that may be connected to the stock market, it's only a very tiny portion of the stock market for most Americans. Most Americans rely on their wages. They don't rely on capital gains. Most Americans are finding that their wages are stagnant. In fact, the most recent data we have show that inflation, that is price increases, are rising faster than wages, which means that most Americans are getting poorer. When prices are going up faster than your paychecks, obviously, by just mathematically, you're getting poorer. And this is something that this administration, Scott Bessent and others, just don't either want to admit or don't want to see. This is really a huge deal, because I think the way you look at the economy indicates a lot about what you find in an economy. And if you're only looking at the stock market, and if you're only looking at the indicators that have nothing to do with average working people, you're going to miss out on the big question, which is, how are average working people doing? And the answer to that big question is, they're doing lousy.
0: And so could you elaborate on what the cost of living crisis, you've written about this extensively, of course, the cost of living crisis here in the U.S., and you've pointed out some of the causes, more proximate, the Trump's tariffs, as well as the ongoing war in Iran.
6: Well, the tariffs are obviously pushing up the costs of huge numbers of things. I mean, if we want a lot of new housing in the United States, for example, if you put a tariff on Canadian wood and Canadian wood products and lumber, you can see that the cost of housing is going to be up even higher. If you are running gigantic $40 trillion deficits and you are having a war at the same time in the Middle East that is taking billions of dollars a day, you can see that it's going to affect even mortgage rates that people have to pay. And it's going to affect auto loans. There's a negative trickle down effect from a lot of these policies that are affecting average working people. And this is what's the heart of this election. I mean, why are Democrats winning, who are progressive Democrats, who call themselves socialists? Why are they winning? Because they are focusing in on these very practical questions of affordability and how, at the kitchen table, how people simply are getting by. And Democrats, I'm happy to say, Democrats are doing that and are not paying attention to the corporate Democrats that Democrats used to pay attention to.
0: So that is your piece in The Guardian. We're finally witnessing the decline of corporate Democrats. So you say in the piece also that you witnessed the rise of the corporate Democrats starting in the 1980s. And then you also have some advice to progressive Democrats in the upcoming midterms. Let's talk about that.
6: Well, what I saw in the early 80s was the Democratic Party deciding that they would drink from the same trough in terms of funding their elections as the Republicans, because the Democrats thought Tony Coelho is the congressman who was head of the Democratic Congressional Campaign Committee at the time. He thought that since Democrats had been in charge of the House of Representatives since 1955, he would be in charge forever. Democrats would be in charge forever, and therefore, why not make this pact with the Republicans and basically drink the corporate funds, drink from the same trough of corporate funding? Well, it was a pact, unfortunately, an unholy alliance, because it meant that in the 80s and the 90s and the first decades of this century, the Democratic Party was much more dependent on corporate money than ever before. And in nature and in politics, the same rule holds. You don't bite the hands that feed you. And if you're dependent on corporate money, you are not going to be as bold in saying we need Medicare for all, we need single payer, we need child care support, we need to take on these corporations in terms of no more monopolies. We've got to have really rough and tough antitrust enforcement. These are the ways you bring costs down for average working people. Corporate Democrats didn't want to do it. I think the Democrats now, because they are basically saying no to the corporate Democrats. More and more progressive Democrats are gaining ground. That's why we are seeing the changes we are seeing. And one final point, by far the largest and most powerful force in politics today is anger at elites that are disregarding what average people need and want. And that takes the form of progressivism and populism. It takes the form in the Democratic Party of this great tide of mostly young progressives who are really where the energy is in the Democratic Party.
0: And finally, we just have 30 seconds, Professor Reich. You've pointed out that the U.S. now owes $40 trillion in debt. You write, everyone has an opinion about why, but there's one question you almost never hear asked. Who is actually getting paid? Who is getting paid?
6: Well, it's going to the very wealthy. I mean, you know, the irony here is that 40 years ago, 50 years ago, the very wealthy in this country supported the federal government through their tax payments. Even under General Dwight Eisenhower, President Eisenhower, the top marginal income tax that were paid by the richest Americans was 91%. Well, after the Reagan tax cuts and the Bush tax cuts and the Trump tax cuts, what you find is that, no, the wealthy are not supporting the federal government with their taxes any longer. They're supporting the federal government by lending the government money. And we, the rest of the country, are paying interest rates to the wealthy.
0: Professor Reich, we're going to have to leave it there. Professor Emeritus of Public Policy at the University of California, Berkeley, served as Labor Secretary in the Clinton administration. I'm Nermeen Sheikh. This is Democracy Now!
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Okay, the All Night Long Blues from Dick Burnett, Leonard Rutherford from 1927. It's our theme song here tonight on the Old Time Depot. Well, greetings and salutations. Howdy, friends and neighbors, and welcome to this week's edition of the Old Time Depot. And the Old Time Depot comes to you every second and fourth Wednesday of the month from 5 until 8 p.m. in the Bradford Street Bluegrass time slot, and it's right here on our community radio station, WOMR. Over the next 3 hours, we'll listen to the best in undiluted old-time string band music, traditional music from southern Appalachia. We have some old-school bluegrass. There might be some other kinds of music mixed in. I mean, as long as it's traditional music, you know, I might have some blues. Sometimes I have Cajun. I don't think I have any Cajun tonight. Anyway, I have some good classic bluegrass, though. I think, let me see. Oh, Earl Taylor and the Stony Mountain Boys. Remember them? No, probably not. I've got them lined up. I've got some Bill Monroe lined up, some Monroe Brothers lined up, you know, but all kinds of old-time music, too. Banjo and fiddle music, essentially. And that's what we like to hear on the Old Time Depot, or anyway, that's what I like to hear on the Old Time Depot. So close the windows. I'll get down to playing some music as soon as I finish gabbing here. Close the windows so the neighbors can't hear. Send the impressionable young kids from the room. And don't forget to turn Granny's hearing aids off. My name is Jim Rohrer, and I'm happy to be your host tonight on the Old Time Depot.

Now, in my humble opinion, I think that's one of the best recordings of that song, of that tune ever. That's a tune called Big Sciote. And the picker there was Bob Carlin. He recorded that back in 1979 for a record he made for the Rounder Record Company called Fiddle Tunes for Clawhammer Banjo. And I really, really love his version of it, which I'm sure is a very traditional version of it that has been played. It's been played that way for many, many years. It's changed. The tune Big Sciote has become a standard in bluegrass jam sessions, but the version that gets played in bluegrass jam sessions is way different than that, than Bob Carlin's very, very traditional old fiddly version of the Big Sciote. So there you have it, folks. That's our instrumental to start us off this evening. Sometimes I do a fiddle instrumental, sometimes I play a banjo instrumental, sometimes I play even a guitar instrumental. I haven't done an accordion instrumental yet, but it's coming. You know, we might have a Cajun night here, but you know, so it's coming. So let's get down to some music now. God, I'm having too good a time already, and it's only 5:10 or whatever. I tend not to trust the clocks on the wall. So I look at my wristwatch that always runs slow. How about that? Yeah, it's about 5:10. Sounds good. Okay, Jim. Yeah. Okay, keep going with the program now. I've got something queued up by Charlie Poole and his North Carolina Ramblers, and this one's called "Don't Let Your Deal Go Down." He recorded this one in July 27th, 1925. So it wins a prize for the oldest recording we're going to hear this evening. And then Charlie Poole's North Carolina Ramblers at the time was a fiddler named Posey Rohrer and a guitarist named Norman Woodleaf. So we're going to hear this from 7/27, July 27, 1925. Charlie Poole's North Carolina Ramblers, "Don't Let Your Deal Go Down."

0: neath that cold gray tomb of stone.
1: Wow.
0: That's the Lillie Brothers. That's classic bluegrass right there from the Lillie Brothers with Don Stover. And they recorded that one in 1961 for Folkways Records. And Herb Hooven was playing the fiddle on that one. And, you know, I was listening to the recording. It sounds like his fiddle breaks coming from out of nowhere. But I guess that's the way they made recordings back then. Lillie Brothers with Don Stover here on the Old Time Depot with some classic bluegrass. Before that, we heard from the Carter family, Bring Back My Blue-Eyed Boy to Me, and that recording was from 1929, and they cut that for Victor Records. And I can't get over, I was just sitting back here listening to that that recording and how young Sarah Carter sounded in that. She was singing the lead, Maybelle was singing the high part, the high harmony, and AP was bassing in now and then. But Bring Back My Blue-Eyed Boy to Me, and Sarah just sounded, she was probably in her 20s when she recorded that one for Victor Records. Lillie Mae and Rosie Ledford, actually, from a collection that came out on County Records called The Legends of Old Time Music. And Lillie Mae and Rosie Ledford were founders or members of the Coon Creek Girls, and that's one of the ones they used to do with the Coon Creek Girls. I Ain't Gonna Work Tomorrow. And at the top of that set, Charlie Poole and his North Carolina Ramblers with Don't Let Your Deal Go Down. And there we never even made it into this century in that first set of music, but we'll get there. I think the next set of music, I have some new music from the Onlys and the Lonesome Sisters and stuff. So that might be getting up here into this century. But I want to let you know right now that this program is made possible by members like you and sustaining members like Alette Jeunesse, Paul Greenspan, and Chris Wisneski, my little brother Frankie, Barb and Bill Hill, Mary and Steve in East Ham, Katie Tetro, David Tunney, Jordan Renzi, Ross and Judy Ain, George Taylor, Will Sullivan, George Bell, Musi Chavchavadze, Deb Ullman, David Bastian, John Roberts, Ralph and Georgine, Michelle and Mike Fee, Russ and Nancy Braun, Lisa Collins, Helen Molesworth, and Peter Schuyler in honor of Richard Swercheck. And you could become a member of WOMR and a member of this program, this very program, the Old Time Depot, and also of Bradford Street Bluegrass by calling Chris tomorrow morning in the office, and he will set you up with a sustaining membership. It's $15 a month, and I get to read your name on the air every time I'm in this chair, and the Bradford Street Bluegrass hosts will read your name as well, and just as a way of saying thank you. It's not implying that you need the publicity by having your name read on the radio, but it's our way of saying thank you to you for sustaining this radio station, WOMR. 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And let's see what I have in this next set of music coming up. I'm really looking forward to this. The Onlys have a brand new album, and it's pretty cool. I mean, there's a lot of good stuff on it, so we're going to hear from them. We're going to hear from Brad Leftwich and the Humdingers with their version of an old fiddle tune called Citico. And we have the Lonesome Sisters with Raina Gellert and Evie Layden with Aaron Jonah Lewis. So stay tuned for that, and we'll be playing that music for you right after these words.
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2: 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This is one case where we want the boat to be rocking.

Man, that's some good fiddle and banjo music right there. You know, if two instruments, I don't know of any two instruments that go together as well as the fiddle and the banjo. I mean, that was just an outstanding recording. That was Evie Layden playing the banjo with Aaron Jonah Lewis playing the fiddle. And it's from an album called Riding the Rooster, and it's subtitled Evie Layden plays banjo with some of her favorite fiddlers, and that's sure a good one right there. Riding the Rooster came out on Evil Diane Records. I love the names of some of these record companies. Evil Diane Records. That's a good one. Anyway, the tune we heard was called the Magnolia One Step, and I'm kind of unfamiliar with that tune, and I think it's the first time I played any version of that one on this program, and it's a good one, so we'll hear. I'm going to look around for versions of Magnolia One Step. They're all traditional tunes, so there are different versions of them kicking around, and sometimes I look for the source versions or the source recordings of them, but not tonight. Now, tonight I'm just happy with Evie Layden's version with Aaron Jonah Lewis playing the fiddle. Before that, we heard from the Lonesome Sisters with Raina Gellert, and the Lonesome Sisters are Deborah Clifford and Sarah Hawker, and they have guests on their records, and I presume that Raina was playing the banjo on that great version of Reuben's Train. The record's called Follow Me Down, came out on Tin Halo Records a few years back. Before that, we heard from Brad Leftwich and the Humdingers, with one called it's a recording that they made on a cassette in 1992, and it was put out on a CD more recently, and that was a fiddle tune called Citico. And the Onlys started us out from their new album You Climb the Mountain, and the song we heard was Pretty Little Miss. And there you have it, folks. That's what we just heard in this what we're hearing in this first hour of the Old Time Depot here on WOMR. My name's Jim Rohrer, and I am going to be with you right up until 8 p.m. this evening. So stay with me for all this good old time and classic bluegrass music. 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Max Seafood, know where your fish comes from. All right, well, in this next set of music, and I think I'm going to get it in before the top of the hour. First off, I want to thank Underground Tom for checking in with me, as he always does, and I sure hope he could make it up to Wellfleet's Porch Fest this coming weekend. It's going to be a good one. You know, it's a really, really long ride for him living up Cape where he does, but we hope we could see him up there. And there's going to be 60 acts. You know, you could walk around Wellfleet and hear music everywhere. This is coming up this Saturday. I don't have the information in front of me right now, but I think it all starts probably around 1 or 1:30 in the afternoon, and there's two sets of music on every stage, or every porch, I should say. And you could see that my trio, Longtime Traveling, is performing on the
the Bell Vernon stage on Baker Ave at 3:30, I think our set starts. Yeah, 3:30 to 5. And you know, I'm usually not supposed to, you know, plug my own things, but we put out a tip bucket, and all the proceeds from our tip bucket go to the Fleet Fund in Wellfleet, which is an organization that helps Wellfleet residents who have short-term need monetarily. I mean, so we've always donated to them. So I don't have a problem, as I said, plugging my own show on porch on Saturday at Porch Fest. So. Long time traveling. I'm not sure the address, but it's on Baker Ave. It's called the Bell Vernon. It's a big, big old Dow Baker, Lorenzo Dow Baker house. You know, he was the banana magnate of Wellfleet, along with other things. I think he also transported back guano, but I'm not 100% sure. Long time ago, I can't remember that far back. Let's see, we're going to play some more music now to get me out of this hole I'm digging myself into. I've got two queued up from a great group, a fun group called the Downhill Strugglers. And they're an offshoot of, I can't remember the name of that group either. But the Downhill Strugglers are great, very authentic, old-time band. And I think I might have one of their... Oh, it's way across the room, I was going to say. I think I might have one of their records where I could read this information off of. But I don't. Maybe later. Anyway, we're going to hear from them a good version of Sally Ann. And all of their stuff sounds like old recordings, so that's what I like. They sound very authentic, although they made most of their recordings in the maybe the 2010s or the 2020s. And we're going to hear one called Sally Ann from 2017, and we're going to hear their version of 4 Cent Cotton from one of their home recordings that they made in 2013. So let's take a listen to those. And I've got Jerron Paxton in this set from an older recording from Jerron called Pretty Sorrow. And the record's called, I just have to say, Recorded Music for Your Entertainment. So we're gonna, and then I'm not sure where I'm going from there. So let's hear now from the Downhill Strugglers on the Old Time Depot.

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The streaming all around this whole darn world, even Winooski, Vermont, at WOMR.org. Well, we just heard a rather long recording of Pretty Sarrow by Jerron Paxton. The phone's ringing. I had to slam the door so I can't hear it in here, but somehow I could still hear it. Very long recording of Pretty Sarrow by Jerron Paxton right there that'll take care of it. I don't know why this phone's making noise. It's not supposed to make noise here in the studio, but Anyway, Pretty Sarrow from Jerron Paxton, records called Recorded Music for Your Entertainment, as I mentioned before, on Blind Boy Records. It came out a while back. He's on Smithsonian Folkways Records these days. The Downhill Strugglers with two. We heard 4 Cent Cotton from 2013 and the Downhill Strugglers with Sally Ann from 2017, and I want to thank Ailette for calling up and just letting me know that was the Dustbusters, that either they came out of the Dustbusters with John Cohen or the Dustbusters with John Cohen came out of the band the Downhill Strugglers. I'm not sure what the hierarchy is or the actual sequence of events was there, but anyway, it's more or less the same guys, and really great recordings, very authentic sounding, very homey sounding recordings. I know it's not everyone's cup of tea, but I just love listening to it. Let's see now. 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And let's see, I've got some music queued up here by John and Joe Grimm, the Grimm family, with a very odd recording, or not an odd recording, but a strange tune. It's called the Wimbush Rag, and I think I heard the Dustbusters play the Wimbush Rag, or maybe it was John Cohen playing the Wimbush Rag, and that was the only place I ever heard it. I know it's a tune that goes way back, and I don't know. We'll see. I think it's a funny tune. I enjoy it. I like it a lot. And then we're going to hear some classic bluegrass then
from Earl Taylor and his Stony Mountain Boys from 1959. Wow. And then we've got some fiddle music, a bluegrass version of the old fiddle tune Gray Eagle. So stay tuned for that. And that's all that's coming up. Actually, it's coming up right now.

Oh man, what an awesome recording of that old contest fiddle tune there, Gray Eagle. That's David and Billy Ray Johnson. I'm not sure if David's playing the guitar or Billy Ray's playing the guitar, or if David's playing the fiddle or Billy Ray's playing the fiddle. I don't know. All I could say is what a great version of that tune, Gray Eagle. And that's from an album they put out on Folkways Records called Bluegrass. Simply called Bluegrass, why not? From back in 1983. Before that, we heard two from Earl Taylor and his Stony Mountain Boys. We heard the White House Blues, that Rip Snorter, where they sing about the assassination of President McKinley way back in about 130 or 40 years ago now. I can't remember, around the turn of the last century. Anyway, the White House Blues, and then before that we heard Earl Taylor and the Stony Mountain Boys with The Short Life of Trouble, and that was a recording made in 1959 by Mike Seeger, and it's an old the tune, or the song is an old one from Grayson and Witter. Grayson and G.B. Grayson and I forget what Mr. Witter's first name was, but they recorded that one, Short Life of Trouble, and Earl Taylor and the Stony Mountain Boys do just a really great bluegrass version of that one. John and Joe Grimm before that with the Wimbush Rag from a record called Old Time Fiddle and Banjo on the Vintage Music label. So there you have it. That's what we just heard here on the Old Time Depot. Let's see. I just got a request, and I was able to find. Usually, I can't find requests, but I was able to find this one, and I got a request for Billy Strings. We haven't heard Billy Strings on this program yet. We might, you know, he's just a tremendous, tremendous guitarist and a great singer and great, great all around performer. And the request, the woman who called, I can't remember her name, right offhand, because if I don't write things down, I don't remember them. But she said this is a great song and we're going to listen to it together for the first time. At least I'm going to listen to it for the first time with you. And this is one called the Milltown Flood by Billy Strings.

Okay, what a great song that is. That's Billy Strings from an album that's due to be released on Reprise Records. It's going to come out on the 28th. So that's in a couple of days. The album's called So Much for Goodbyes, and we just heard Milltown Flood, which is the single from that record, and that's a great song. It was I want to thank that person for the request. It was written by Daniel Taschen. I wonder if he has any relation to Barry Taschen, who was a fantastic songwriter and performer. Daniel Taschen wrote that. Billy Strings performed it. Album's called So Much for Goodbyes, coming out in a couple of days on Reprise Records. And that's all I could tell you. It's called The Milltown Flood. And let's see now. I've got some we're gonna move back now from the more contemporary music to the regular old crusty old time music that I usually play. Actually, this next song's not so crusty. It's by the Renegades, and it's one that I think they got from Roscoe Holcomb. How could his name have slipped my mind? I must be getting old, you know, if I could start to forget Roscoe Holcomb's name. Anyway, this is Renegades right here from a recording they made in the mid-90s, and the song is called Waterbound, and it's right here on the Old Time Depot.

0: Bob Weiser here for the Harwich Cranberry Festival, presenting the 8th season of Cranfest in the Courtyard at the 204 Sisson Road in Harwich Center. Thursday, August 27th, John Gorka returns for our season finale, following his sold-out performances in 2023 and 24. With the iconic male singer-songwriter of the 80s and 90s, the old songs ring as true as they ever did, and the new ones are just as good. Gates open at 5:45 p.m. Music begins promptly at 6:30. 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We move indoors to the auditorium if the weather is not suitable for the courtyard. That's John Gorka, Thursday, August 27th. 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
1: Man, I just love John Gorka's music. I might have to travel up to Harwich and go to that show there at the Harwich Cranfest. I'll talk to Bob for more information about that. Let's see. We heard from the Renegade. Oh, I just want to tell you, it's 6:31 right now. You are listening to the Old Time Depot. My name's Jim Rohrer, and I'm with you for another hour and a half, right up until 8 p.m. this evening. And stay tuned. I hope you're enjoying the mix of tunes that I'm playing for you tonight. And don't forget that, as always, we have gospel music in the last half hour of the program. And I've got an especially good, interesting gospel set for you that'll come on right about 7:30 or so. So stay tuned for that. Even if you have to turn me off, if this fiddle music is getting to be too much for you, come back for the gospel portion at 7:30. Let's see. I've got something from the Monroe Brothers queued up from back in 1936. That's Bill and Charlie Monroe, two brothers. They were very, very popular back in the 30s. And of course, Bill Monroe went on to, it's debatable whether or not he developed bluegrass music or invented bluegrass music, but it's, I like to think he did when he hired Earl Scruggs and Lester Flatt and Chubby Wise for his band back around 1946. Or so, but this is before that. This is probably about 7 or 8 years before that, and the Monroe Brothers were just Bill on mandolin, his brother Charlie on the guitar, and of course they sang in great brother harmony, and Bill was a fiery mandolin player, even as a young man back then. So we are going to hear from the Monroe Brothers, The 9-Pound Hammer and My Long Journey Home, two songs that have made it into the lexicon of bluegrass music. Here they are on the Old Time Depot, the Monroe Brothers.

Well, that was Tracy Schwartz right there with one of the members of the New Lost City Ramblers. A later member, he replaced Tom Paley in the band, and this is a record he made with Eloise Schwartz, who I'm guessing was his wife. I'm Going Across the Ocean is the name of that. The record's called Down Home, and it came out on Folkways Records a while back, and I've got some more from that record coming up in the gospel set at 7:30. Before that, The Long Journey Home, My Long Journey Home, from the Monroe Brothers, Bill and Charlie, the, as I like to say, the father and the uncle of bluegrass music. And we heard the Monroe Brothers before that with 9 Pound Hammer. And we heard the Renegades way back with one called Waterbound. That was James Leva and Carol Elizabeth Jones were in that band together, the Renegades. Programming on WOMR is supported in part by the Cotuit Center for the Arts, located at 4404 Falmouth Road in Cotuit. Offering a variety of educational programs, performances, and exhibitions, the center has established itself as a great place to celebrate the arts. For schedules and more information, you could visit the center online at cotuitcenterforthearts.org or call them at 508-428-0669. Well, back in the, I'm going to say the very early 1980s, maybe even the late 70s, but I think more than 1980s, because I'm thinking of the apartment I was living in at the time. I had this banjo that I had, I was given by a friend of my father's, and I fixed them up, and it was kicking around. It's an old banjo. It was made in like 1893 or something like that, and it has the name Luscombe on it. It was made in Boston, and it was a good banjo, but it came to me in pieces, and I put it together, and then I decided to try and learn how to play this thing. So I bought this record, an LP from County Records or County Sales or something like that. I think actually I bought it in a record store, and it was an LP entitled Clawhammer Banjo, and it wasn't called Clawhammer. It came out on County Records. It wasn't called Clawhammer Banjo Volume 1, but now there's a Volume 2, so now it's called Clawhammer Banjo Volume 1. Anyway, there were all these great round peak players on it. You know, I think there was Kyle Creed and Wade Ward and these people I never heard of at that time, and Tommy Jarrell might have been on that record. I'm not 100% sure, but I was really taken with the playing. It's a round peak style playing of a fellow named Kyle Creed. And he made his own banjos, and he even made a special pick to put on his finger that apparently it doesn't work right unless you get it from the headlight brass of a 1930 something Model A Ford. So, and it's, you know, you just take a pair of shears and cut it out and bend it the way Kyle did, and there you have this banjo pick, and you're supposed to sound as good as he did, but you never do. And so Kyle Creed, you know, really, I was taken by these two tunes. They're very short banjo pieces that I'm going to play for you right now, and they said everything I wanted to hear about clawhammer style banjo playing. I was familiar with bluegrass style banjo, but not the old time style, the round peak style, as they call it. So here's two from Kyle Creed. We're going to hear "Darlin' Nellie Gray" and "Ducks on the Mill Pond," and these songs were back to back on the album Clawhammer Banjo, County Records. I can't remember. It's a famous record. I can't remember what the number of, you know, it's like County 716 or something like that. Don't quote me on that. So anyway, here's Kyle Creed from down in Surry County, North Carolina,
playing Darlin', Nellie Gray, and Ducks on the Mill Pond.

Man, that's a very fine rendition of "Little Cabin Home on the Hill." It's an old song that that Bill Monroe and his original bluegrass boys recorded. It's a Lester Flatt Bill Monroe composition, but it was sung there by Carol Elizabeth Jones and Mike Seeger, and what a great duet they made on that song, and just made it so sweet sounding, especially with Mike's auto harp playing. It was just really, really enjoyed listening to that recording just now. And it's from a record called the Third Annual Farewell Reunion, where I think Mike Seeger plays with all these different people, and I think that's what it's about anyway. And it came out on Rounder Records a while back, obviously while Mike was still alive. Before that, we heard two from Kyle Creed. We heard Ducks on the Mill Pond, and before that, we heard the Darlin' Nellie Gray from the record Clawhammer Banjo, Round Peak Style, Volume One. Now, Volume One. So there you have it, folks. That's what we just heard there. I've got some music now queued up from B.F. Shelton. Now, B.F. Shelton took part in the original Bristol Sessions back in 1927. You know, the Bristol Sessions were where Ralph Peer from Victor Records back in 1927 went down to Bristol, Virginia, took a ad out in the local newspaper. I've told this story before, but these sessions were called the Big Bang of Country Music. But he took an ad out in the local paper, say, hey, if you play instruments and sing, you know, come on in and record for us, and we'll give you $50 if we use your recording. So of course people came from the hills, you know, they came from the mountains. The Carter family came down. Jimmy Rogers came down. Now I'm not sure where he was from originally, but he showed up at the Bristol Sessions, and the Stonemans, you know, Pop Stoneman came, and all these people, and this fellow named B.F. Shelton or Frank Shelton came from over in Corbin, Kentucky, and he was a barber, and he played the banjo and he sang. And he recorded, well, there were only four recordings of B.F. Shelton in existence right now, and we're going to hear two of them in this next set of music. We're going to hear B.F. Shelton doing his haunting, very haunting version of Darlin' Cora, which is a recording that stopped me in my tracks the first time I heard it. So let's listen to that one right now. B.F. Shelton from the original Bristol Sessions and Darlin' Cora. And then we're going to hear another one that he sings called Oh Molly Dear. So we'll hear both of those

Okay, I'm going to interrupt the set of B.F. Shelton's music, the mini set of B.F. Shelton's music, to remind you that it's 6:59 and it's not too early to let you know that this is WOMR 92.1 FM Provincetown and WFMR 91.3 FM Orleans and streaming all around this whole darn world, even Flat River in Prince Edward Island. 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Let's get back to the music right now.

And that's the haunting voice of B.F. Shelton right there. The haunting recordings of B.F. Shelton. Oh, Molly Dear, which was actually recorded in 1927, but not released on Victor until 1930. And it's yet another another traditional version of the song East Virginia. There are so many different ways to sing that same story, that is described, you know, the encounter and everything that is described in the song East Virginia. There are so many different ways, so many different versions of that, and B.F. Shelton has one of the earliest recorded versions anyway of that song. And then we heard Darlin' Cora before that. So let's see now. We're getting into the last hour of this program, the 7 o'clock hour, which at 7:30, as I mentioned before, is the gospel portion of the Old Time Depot. By the way, my name's Jim Rohrer. In case you pressed the button on your car radio and all of a sudden all this fantastic banjo music and scratchy old records come up on your car radio or something like that, I just want to let you know that you're listening to the Old Time Depot here on WOMR. My name's Jim Rohrer, and I'm with you every second and fourth Wednesday. Every second and fourth Wednesday of the month. Let's see. We're gonna hear one now from the Rhythm Rats. I'm doing a little bit of editing because there's some songs I want to get in before the gospel show starts at 7:30. We're gonna hear one from the Rhythm Rats. If I could find where it is here. Those pesky Rhythm Rats. This one features Kenny Jackson and Paula Bradley on the duet, and it's one called Boll Weevil. It comes from the great Round Peak musician, Surrey County musician, Tommy Jarrell. So let's listen to that recording right now.

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1: Hello there. I'm DJ Fred, host of Out There, 3 hours of jazz and avant-garde that zooms into your ears from 9 p.m. to midnight on the second and fourth Wednesday of every month. Rooted in the music of musicians like Sun Ra, Thelonious Monk, Charles Mingus, Ornette Coleman, and Miles Davis, Out There features those musicians as well as modern musicians who continue their experimentation and spirit of adventure, those who break a few rules and who open our ears to what music can be. One thing I can promise you about Out There is that at times, it will get very weird. So if you're feeling adventurous, I hope you'll go out there with me as we travel the spaceways together from 9 p.m. to midnight on the second and fourth Wednesday of every month, right here on WOMR.
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4: 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People ask me, what in the world is Listoon Varna? 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
1: Here's a succinct history lesson. Istanbul was Constantinople. Now it's Istanbul, not Constantinople.

0: written by Jimmy Kennedy and Nat Simon. Istanbul, not Constantinople, tells a humorous tale of the city's 1930 name change. The four lads recorded the song 500 years after Constantinople became the capital of the Ottoman Empire. It wasn't Jimmy Kennedy's first geographically themed song. The Irish songwriter was also famous for Isle of Capri and South of the Border, both recorded by Frank Sinatra.
1: You can't go back to Constantinople, now it's Istanbul, not Constantinople. Why
0: the song represents another one of those musical history dividing lines. Fans of different age brackets will probably recognize either this version or its famous cover by They Might Be Giants on the 1990 album Flood. 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I'm Brett Barry.
2: Oh, thanks, Brett Barry. Man, you know, I just love that feature sound. Oh, boy, Soundbeat. Yeah, I just love that feature, and it fits very well in this program with all the history and everything like that of this great traditional music that we're listening to this evening. We just heard from the Rhythm Rats with a boll weevil and a fiddle tune named Dry and Dusty. And right now, I just want to let you know that programming on WOMR is supported by Snow's Fuel Company, family-owned and operated on Cape Cod for over a century. 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

our vital work. Okay, I've got two now from the new Lost City Ramblers. I've been really looking forward to these two this evening. Let's see if I could find them now. Oh, there they are. Okay, we're going to hear the new Lost City Ramblers with back in 1962. Two of them back in 1962 when Tom Paley was in the band. We're going to hear a great version of Black Mountain Rag. You know, if you've ever listened to Doc Watson, you would know Black Mountain Rag, that guitar piece. It was a fiddle piece, originally a fiddle piece, and I think they do it here as a fiddle piece. And then we're going to hear John Cohen with one of his Talking Blues numbers. So let's listen up to those right now. And gospel music coming up in about 15 minutes.

Now, people, I'm going to tell you what a hard luck man I really am. You know, I was born in hard luck. I was born in the last month in the year, in the last week in the month, in the last day in the week, in the last hour in the day, in the last minute in the hour, in the last second in the minute. And to tell you the truth now, I like not to have got here at all. I'm hard luck, all right. You know, I was born down there in the country on a little farm where the land's so poor you gotta put fertilizer around the telephone poles before you can speak over the wires. But it's a good place to come from anyhow, folks. You know, I was born down there in the country, and I can remember the very first day that I was born, too. There's just three of us kids, we's lying there side by side on the bed. And I heard the door slam and my old man, he come in. And he walked up to the bed and taken one look at us. And he called to Mama, she's in the kitchen getting dinner. He says, all right, Liza, he says, come on in here and pick out the one you want. He says, we'll drown the rest of them. You know, there's just 17 of us kids. There's 8 boys and 7 girls and 2 other children. Now, I didn't have but little age on me when the old man, he said, son, he says, you're gonna have to get out of here and make your own living from now on. He says, I'm tired of feeding you around here. So I struck out, folks, and here's what's happened to me ever since. You know, I've been balled out and balled up and held down and held up and bulldozed and blackjacked and walked on and cheated, squeezed and mooshed, stood for war tax, excess profit, state dog and sin tax, liberty bonds and baby bonds and the bonds of matrimony. I've been red crossed and green crossed and double crossed. I've been asked to join the Society for John the Baptist, the DAR Woman's Corps, the Men's Stomach and Relief Corps. I've worked like heck, folks, and been worked like heck. I've been drunk and got others drunk, lost all I had and part of my furniture, cause I want to go around now and spend some little part of that which I did earn and not go beg, borrow, and steal. Well, I've been cussed and disgusted.

I murdered, and the only reason I'm sticking around now, folks, is to see just what in the heck is gonna happen next. And if that ain't hard luck, folks, then you tell me what is.

Well, it's getting about time that we're going to start the gospel portion of the Old Time Depot this evening. And I've got some music from Tracy and Eloise Schwartz coming up, Jody Stecker, Martha Spencer, the Stanley Brothers, Uncle Earl, Wade and Julia Maynor, Anya Hinkle, and Tim O'Brien. So, I mean, we're gonna hear some good music over the next half hour. We're listening to the Haints Old Time String Band right now, and we're going to listen to them right up until the gospel music starts.

Man, that's a moving piece right there. That's a song called "A Few More Years Shall Roll," sung so well and played so well by Tim O'Brien from his album "Fiddler's Green." That's an old song that came out of the Sacred Harp book, the one they use for shape note singing and all that. And it's become one of my new favorite gospel numbers. That's for sure. Let's see. We heard from Anya Hinkle. I'm sorry, and Jackson Cunningham, and one called "Budded on Earth." I've played that one on this program before. And before that, we heard from Wade and Julia Maynor with one called "I Can't Sit Down." That's one of my new favorites. Wade and Julia Maynor, man, they have the old style touch. Uncle Earl before that with "The Keys to the Kingdom," or "I've Got the Keys to the Kingdom," from their album "Raise a Ruckus." We heard from the Stanley Brothers, "Thy Burdens Are Greater Than Mine," from King Records 1961. Martha Spencer with "Jonah," from her album simply entitled Martha Spencer, a solo record from 2018. Jody Stecker with "Going Up on the Mountain," a reissue that came out on Acoustic Disc Records, album of the same name, "Going Up on the Mountain." And Tracy and Eloise Schwartz with "Anchored in Love Divine," the old Carter Family number, from their record called "Down Home" on Folkways Recordings. And that's what we just heard. My name's Jim Rohr. You've been listening to the Old Time Depot here on WOMR. It's been my pleasure to be with you tonight and playing for you all this great music. And everyone take care. I will be back in 2 weeks. So you want to mark, you don't have to mark that on your calendars. You'll figure it out. I'll be back here in 2 weeks. Until then, just remember that this old time music, it's a lot better than it sounds.

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You are learning how to juggle at WOMR.org. 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